0: Mendelssohn was just 17 when he composed his overture to A Midsummer Night's Dream, filling it with delicate fairy music and rustic humor. Richard Strauss was 18 when he wrote his first horn concerto for his father's 60th birthday. It was the first in a series of brilliant works featuring the instrument. And Shostakovich was a relative old-timer of 19 when he wrote his first symphony. This score was his graduation piece from the Leningrad Conservatory and proved to be an international breakthrough. On this week's Chicago Symphony Orchestra program, Composers' Early Successes, we'll hear performances of not only these works, but also youthful scores by Wagner, Stravinsky, and Rachmaninoff. That's all coming up on this week's CSO program. I'm Lisa Simeone.
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0: In his swaggering memoir, My Life, Richard Wagner described his third opera, Rienzi, as an artistic coming of age. He writes, "No subsequent experience has given me feelings even remotely similar to those I had on this day of the first performance of Rienzi." Rienzi would later be overshadowed by bigger achievements, not least the Ring cycle, but it held a special place in Wagner's memory. He had just married a young actress, Minna Planer, and landed a job as music director of a theater in Riga. The couple and their Newfoundland dog spent 2 years in the sleepy town, where Richard conducted, and found plenty of time for Rienzi. The opera is a five-act potboiler in the style of French grand operas. It tells the story of Cola di Rienzi, a 14th-century Roman commoner who unites the people against the corrupt nobles. Rienzi briefly resurrects the republic before being assassinated. Wagner's opera initially ran for 6 hours and was packed with crowd scenes and a huge onstage fire. When it premiered in Dresden in 1842, rumor has it that Wagner stopped a clock mounted above the stage, worried that audiences would be reminded of its running time and leave before the final curtain. We'll hear a 1999 Teldec recording now. Ninth music director Daniel Barenboim leads the Chicago Symphony Orchestra in the overture to Rienzi by Wagner.

The Overture to Rienzi by Wagner, a performance by the Chicago Symphony Orchestra, led by Daniel Barenboim. We're exploring composers' early successes this week. For Richard Strauss, success came at age 20 when he wrote his first horn concerto for his father, Franz Strauss. Franz played in the Munich Court Orchestra and was possibly the top horn virtuoso in Europe. But it seems that the teenage Richard was out to test his father's skills and made this concerto extraordinarily difficult, using the highest and lowest notes in the instrument's register, often in quick succession. Franz wasn't going to fall for the trap. He practiced the work for a short time, but deemed it too risky and handed the premiere off to another horn player. Richard Strauss would go on to write many more iconic horn parts, from Don Juan to Einheldenleben, and his father would eventually play the first horn concerto at family get-togethers. We'll hear a 1998 Teldec recording now. The soloist is the late Dale Clevenger, the CSO's principal horn from 1966 to 2013. On the podium is Daniel Barenboim. This is the Horn Concerto No. 1 in E-flat major by Richard Strauss.

0: The Horn Concerto No. 1 in E-flat Major by Richard Strauss. Dale Clevenger was the soloist with the Chicago Symphony Orchestra. On the podium was Daniel Barenboim. Coming up next, the four-minute piece that paved the way for Stravinsky's landmark ballets, and later, the symphony that put Shostakovich on the global map. That's just ahead. Stay with us.
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0: You're listening to the Chicago Symphony Orchestra in Concert. I'm Lisa Simeone. This week's program is all about composers' early successes. After a few unhappy semesters in law school, Igor Stravinsky gradually became aware of his talent for composition. He began taking private lessons with Nikolai Rimsky-Korsakov, the Russian master whose fantastical, glittering works made an instant impression. Stravinsky applied himself and wrote a piano sonata and a symphony for his teacher. But his musical personality really began to shine when he produced a series of short but brilliant orchestral fantasies. Among them was Fireworks, which Stravinsky composed as a wedding present for Rimsky-Korsakov's daughter. Unfortunately, Rimsky-Korsakov died 3 days after her wedding and never heard Fireworks. But Stravinsky's wedding gift was noticed by another receptive listener, famed impresario Serge Diaghilev. Diaghilev was enchanted by Stravinsky's vivid and witty score and hired him to compose for the Paris season of his ballet Russe. This eventually led to The Firebird, Petrushka, and The Rite of Spring. And the rest truly was history. We'll hear a 1992 Deutsche Grammophon recording. The late principal guest conductor Pierre Boulez leads the Chicago Symphony Orchestra. This is Fireworks by Stravinsky.

Fireworks by Stravinsky. That was a 1992 recording by the Chicago Symphony Orchestra, led by Pierre Boulez. The next composer on our program is also Russian. Sergei Rachmaninoff composed his first piano concerto at the age of 18. The piece marked the culmination of his difficult teenage years, many spent at a kind of piano boot camp run by the domineering Nikolai Zverev. Living under Zverev's roof, young pianists were awoken before dawn and given a harsh regimen of technical exercises. The teacher completely controlled their lives away from the keyboard, too, telling them what to read, what to eat, and how to dress. Rachmaninoff was a wayward soul, and when he asked for more time and privacy to compose, Zverev vehemently declined. A heated exchange followed, in which Zverev reportedly raised a fist to his student. Rachmaninoff had had enough. He packed his bags and went to stay with his aunt on her summer estate. There, he composed his first piano concerto. Rachmaninoff's concerto is modeled after those of Tchaikovsky and Grieg, but its themes are truly original, full of brooding passion and pianistic glitter. The American pianist Byron Janis was a leading champion of the first piano concerto and played it with the CSO during the 1950s and 60s. Janis died in March 2024 at age 95, and we'll remember him with this 1957 RCA release. Sixth music director Fritz Reiner conducts the CSO in the Piano Concerto No. 1 in F-sharp minor by Rachmaninoff.

0: completed by an 18-year-old Rachmaninoff and revised some 25 years later. That was the Piano Concerto No. 1 in F-sharp minor. Byron Janis was the soloist with the Chicago Symphony Orchestra, led by Fritz Reiner. Still to come, a portrait of Shakespeare's fairyland, courtesy of a 17-year-old Mendelssohn. Also, Shostakovich's college graduation piece. That's just ahead.
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4: Star-crossed love, betrayal, revenge. They're all part of Giuseppe Verdi's dramatic opera, Louisa Miller. Join me, Lisa Flynn, as we head to the Vienna State Opera for Verdi's passionate and tragic opera. Michaela Mariotti leads a fantastic cast and the chorus and orchestra. 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
0: This is the Chicago Symphony Orchestra in concert. I'm Lisa Simeone. We're looking at early successes this week. Few composers were as successful at a young age as Felix Mendelssohn. True, he was a hard worker, but as prodigies go, he also enjoyed certain advantages. He was born into a wealthy German family and raised in a home filled with music, art, and literature. Distinguished guests routinely dropped by for Sunday salons, and at age 10, he began studying with one of Berlin's leading music teachers. Mendelssohn also enjoyed a thorough education in Shakespeare, thanks to new German translations kept in the family library and often read aloud. It's against this backdrop that the 17-year-old composer wrote the overture to A Midsummer Night's Dream. Right from the start, he transports us to Shakespeare's magical forest near Athens, where the comedy is set. And talk about craft. Listen for the evocative music for fairies as they dart through the woods, or the delightful braying of Bottom the Weaver after he's turned into a donkey. In 1967, 7th music director Jean Martinot conducted several selections from A Midsummer.

The Overture to A Midsummer Night's Dream by Mendelssohn. Jean Martineau led the Chicago Symphony Orchestra in a 1967 recording. Concluding our survey of early successes is the music of Dmitri Shostakovich. The Russian composer was a sickly child whose upbringing in St. Petersburg was unsettled by the 1917 revolution. But he hit his stride after entering the Leningrad Conservatory at age 13 and became a prize student. 6 years later, he completed his Symphony No. 1 in 1925 and submitted it as part of his graduation requirements. The piece foreshadows aspects of Shostakovich's mature style, especially in its mischievous and sarcastic moments. It brought him instant renown and kicked off a cycle of 14 more symphonies that spanned nearly 50 years. From a 1988 Deutsche Grammophon release, Leonard Bernstein leads the Chicago Symphony Orchestra in the Symphony No. 1 in F minor by Shostakovich.

The Symphony No. 1 by Shostakovich, a 1988 recording by the Chicago Symphony Orchestra, led by Leonard Bernstein. And that's all for this week. There's much more content on the CSO's Experience website. 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This broadcast was produced by Brian Wise with assistance from Jiwon Sun, Frank Villela, and Philip Husher. Our series engineer is Charlie Post. Vanessa Moss is the executive producer. I'm Lisa Simeone.

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We just heard Yagavar al-Galali. This is Fiesta, a young composer, Elbio Barilari. And today we are visiting the Sephardic music from Spain. Our title is Travels to Sepharad. Sepharad is the name the Spanish Jews gave to Spain. These Sephardic Jews were evicted from Spain together with the Muslims during the 16th century. There was a huge eviction of around 20% of the Spanish population and ended in a catastrophe for the country. Really, the Spanish economy sank for 200 years. Let's continue with this review of Sephardic music. The first song we heard was in Hebrew, and that's very characteristic of medieval Sephardic songs. In the Renaissance, most of the Sephardic songs are in Ladino. And of course, the sound is a combination of the very, very old Jewish traditions, plus the Spanish music of the time in Spain, plus the influence, the very powerful influence of Arabic music and North African music of the time. The next song is called La Rosa Enflorece. That means the rose blossoms. This is an ensemble, a French ensemble. The members are Edith Sammer, Michel Greville, Bernard Mouton, Thomas Bété, Vincent Libert. It's a very, very interesting, nice Pavan CD. Let's listen then to this anonymous Renaissance Sephardic song, La Rosa Enflorece.

That was La Rosa in Florese, an anonymous Sephardic song from the Renaissance, from this very interesting CD from Pavan Records that we are going to use more than once today. This is Fiesta. I am composer Elvio Barilari.

16th century by the Spanish monarchy. There was an ethnic and religious cleansing, the biggest in history up to that time. Now we're going to listen to two songs, Yo en Estando, that means when I was there, and Yo me estaba reposando, which is while I was resting. The ensemble Sarband, the same ensemble that we heard at the beginning of the show, does this selection of Renaissance Jewish Sephardic songs.

We just heard Yo en Estando and Yo Me Estaba Reposando, as recorded by the ensemble Sarband. This is Sephardic music from Spain. There are several different influences there. The Hebrew tradition, the Jewish tradition that came from Palestine, the music of Spain and Portugal. The Sephardic people were also in Portugal, of course. And the Arabic influence, and also many other influences that were attached to this music later during the diaspora. Let's go back to that very good French ensemble that we heard before, that Pavane record CD, to listen to two beautiful Sephardic Jewish Spanish songs. But one of these songs was gathered in Morocco, the other comes from the Balkans, and then you can see the expansion of the Sephardic culture is everywhere in the Mediterranean. The first song is called Morena Me Llaman. It's difficult to translate because Morena, it could be brunette, is some dark hair, olive skin lady. The second song is called Puncha Puncha. That means pincha pincha in Spanish, modern Spanish. In English, would be something like, it hurts, in an emotional way.

0: We just heard two Sephardic songs, Morena Me Llaman and Puncha Puncha, the recording made by the same French ensemble from that very beautiful Pavan Records CD. Esto es Fiesta. Today we are presenting Travels to Sepharad. 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
0: Bienvenidos nuevamente a Fiesta. I am composer Elvio Barilari. Today with Travels to Sepharad, presenting the Sephardic music, music of the Judeo-Espanol culture, as they call it in the Ladino language. One of the reasons why the Sephardic and the Islamic refugees from Spain, when they were evicted from Spain, went to Morocco and went to Algeria, some to Egypt, Greece, and Turkey, is because the Turkish Sultan decided to give them asylum. And then there were Turkish fleets going to the Spanish shores to rescue these refugees, Muslim people as well as Sephardic people, and they went to settle in different parts of the Ottoman Empire, the Turkish Empire, bringing with them a lot of prosperity and a lot of expertise. There were teachers and craftworks and people in different professions and doctors, etc., etc. Then it was blood that Spain drained from their own veins for racist reasons and for religious bigotry, and was a human capital, let's say, that went to make even wealthier the Turkish Empire. And we need to learn those lessons from history. Let's go back to that very good French CD that we heard before to listen to two more of these anonymous Sephardic songs. The first one is a very old romance that talks about something that happened with the King of France. The title of the song is El Rey de Francia, the King of France. And the second song is called Noches, Noches, with a T before the ch. In Spanish, it would be Noches, Noches, Nights, Nights. Two anonymous Sephardic songs, one more medieval, the other more from the Renaissance period.

two songs from the Judeo-Spanish folkloric music. Today on Fiesta we have been reviewing this amazing tradition. There are Sephardic communities in Latin America. These songs are alive in Latin America. Even many of the traditional Sephardic lullabies even have transpired into Latin American folk music. There is a huge connection between both. There are also versions of the same song in the Sephardic tradition and the Spanish traditional music, for example. Culture doesn't have borders. We are going to wrap up this visit to Sepharad with a very famous recording by Esperion 21, the group directed by the great Catalonian viola player and conductor and scholar Jordi Savall. This is a more academic style, not so close to the popular tradition. Yo me enamorí de un aire. I fell in love with an air. Let's listen to these beautiful Sephardic songs, Esperion 21 and Jordi Savall.

Yo me enamorí de un aire. Anonymous songs from the 14th, 15th, 16th century, belonging to this Judeo-Spanish tradition. The recording we have was made by Hesperion 21 and the great Jordi Savall. Fortunately, right now, there is a very wealthy and very abundant number of recordings of Sephardic music, and it's becoming more and more popular in the academic side and let's say Baroque classical side, and also in the popular music of the Mediterranean countries as well as South America. If you enjoy this program, please go to our website wfmt.com/fiesta. There you can stream free episodes of our program, and you can learn more about Latin American music by going to our Facebook page. You can write to us, you can learn more about Latin American music, and also you can communicate with us. Muchas gracias to our producer, Daniel Goldberg. Muchas, pero muchas gracias to our main sponsor, Joey Saxon. Y por supuesto, muchas gracias para todos ustedes. Estamos en la cadena radial de WFMT.

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1: From director Jane Schoenbrunn comes Teenage Sex and Death at Camp Miasma, new at the Little. After years of slapdash sequels, the Camp Miasma franchise is handed over to an enthusiastic young director for resurrection. But when she visits the original star, a now reclusive actress shrouded in mystery, the two women fall into a blood-soaked world of desire, fear, and delirium. Showtime's at thelittle.org.
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0: Are you joyful, calm, gloomy, or irritable? That's shorthand for which of the four temperaments are you? The four temperaments were sort of like an early personality test developed by the Greeks. It was based on bodily fluids. We'll just leave it at that. This composer saw a painting depicting the four temperaments while drinking in a pub. He liked the concept enough to write a whole symphony about it. Got some positive, relaxed, depressed, annoyed music coming right up.
1: Live from NPR News, I'm Giles Snyder. Federal agents have searched the home of former Democratic Congressman Eric Swalwell and seized his electronic devices. The searches took place over the weekend and are part of the investigation into sexual misconduct allegations. NPR's Ryan Lucas reports.
2: Federal agents stopped Swalwell at San Francisco Airport on Saturday with a search warrant and seized his electronic devices. A day later, agents searched the former congressman's home in Washington, D.C. That's according to a person familiar with the matter who spoke to NPR on condition of anonymity to discuss an ongoing investigation. The probe is focused on the sexual misconduct allegations that multiple women have made against Swalwell, allegations that he denies. After those allegations came to light in April, Swalwell resigned from Congress and dropped out of the California governor's race. His attorney did not immediately respond to a request for comment. The former congressman is also facing investigations by state authorities in California and New York. Ryan Lucas, NPR News, Washington.
1: California lawmaker Aisha Wahab will serve out the rest of Swalwell's House term. She emerged as the victor in Tuesday's special election in California's 14th district. National debt now stands at a record $40 trillion. The Treasury Department's announcement Wednesday came just 5 months after the national debt hit $39 trillion. Experts say the growing debt already affecting Americans. Martha Gimbel is with the Yale Budget Lab.
3: One of the things that happens when the government is borrowing this much money is that it drives up interest rates, right? Investors think this is weird, and so then they ask the federal government to pay them more money in order to take on that debt. But then that means that the rest of us have to compete with Treasury to get people to lend us money.
1: And interest rates rose today despite Treasury Secretary Scott Bessent's move to calm the bond market with his announcement this week that Treasury would double the size of a bond buyback program. More than 5,000 people have contracted Ebola in the Democratic Republic of Congo. Almost half of them died over the past 3 months, as NPR's Duri Biscarin reports.
4: More than half of deaths are still happening outside of designated Ebola treatment centers, including in general hospitals, where the virus can be passed to health workers and other patients. Mercy Kiang, an epidemiologist for the Africa Centers for Disease Control and Prevention, says this suggests the outbreak is much larger than the official numbers.
5: If you have to look at the real burden, we should be over 10,000 to 15,000 cases. But again, these are estimates, these are more or less models.
4: Clinical trials are ongoing for vaccines and treatments for this strain of Ebola. Officials plan to deploy 70,000 doses of a previous vaccine for another Ebola strain in the meantime. Duri Biscarin, NPR News, Washington.
1: This is NPR. A charter plane with multiple people on board has crashed in a remote area of western Alaska. According to the Anchorage Daily News, the Cessna aircraft crashed Thursday west of Cape Newenham's airport. After taking off from Anchorage, the Alaska Rescue Coordination Center says it has launched a search and rescue mission. A lawsuit filed by four states against Meta is playing out in federal courts. The suit alleges the company knew apps like Instagram could harm young users. NPR's Ritu Chatterjee reports that pediatricians and mental health care providers are increasingly seeing alarming symptoms in young people.
6: Social media addiction is not an official diagnosis recognized by the American Psychiatric Association. But pediatrician Dr. Jason Nagata says,
7: it is relatively common, I would say, for us to have patients who are experiencing some of these symptoms of addiction.
6: Nagata is at the University of California, San Francisco. He says those symptoms of addiction include excessive use of social media, inability to cut back on social media despite knowing that it's harmful, or having withdrawal symptoms when not using. Recent studies that have followed thousands of children as they go through adolescence are also finding a significant number of preteens and teens reporting these symptoms of social media addiction. Ritu Chatterjee, NPR News.
1: Friday stock trading in Asia largely flat amid the ongoing sell-off in global bond markets. Following losses on Wall Street, Japan's Nikkei has slipped 0.7%. South Korea and Taiwan edging higher but are down for the week. I'm Giles Snyder. This is NPR News.
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0: Here's a lead by Franz Schubert. He wrote so many great songs. This might be the best one. It's an instrumental version, so I'll give you some of the lyrics, and you can sing along if you like. Holy night, you descend. Down, too, do dreams drift. Like your moonlight through the rooms, through the silent hearts of humankind. It's Night and Dreams by Schubert.

Cellist Misha Maisky with pianist Daria Havora. Night and Dreams by Franz Schubert. Some happy, sad, calm, annoyed music coming up next.

but one usually takes charge and shapes your core personality. Danish composer Carl Nielsen was drinking in a pub when he noticed a painting depicting the four temperaments. The style of the painting was way over the top. It was sort of a silly caricature. But it stuck in his head, and he ended up composing a whole symphony to celebrate the temperaments. You might notice the second movement, representing the phlegmatic type, which means calm and unemotional and not a lot of movement. Kind of like phlegm.

The Four Temperaments, Symphony No. 2 by Danish composer Carl Nielsen. That was Alan Gilbert leading the New York Philharmonic. Mingus Plays Piano, coming up.

The great linebacker-sized bassist and bandleader Charles Mingus, colorful character in the history of jazz. He's been described as intellectual, sweet, willful, and an obnoxious bully. He once beat up one of his band members on stage for not doing well enough during a performance. This man's larger than life. He had a good ear for titles. His album Mingus Plays Piano includes the tunes All the Things You Could Be By Now If Sigmund Freud's Wife Was Your Mother, and If Charlie Parker Were a Gunslinger, There'd Be a Whole Lot of Dead Copycats. Here he is, showing his sweet side, Myself When I Am Real.

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0: Have you been to Sainte-Chapelle? You'd know it if you had. It's a wonder of Gothic architecture from the 13th century, built by Louis IX, to house Jesus' crown of thorns. It also has 1,113 stained glass windows. It's inspired praise, prayer, awe, and this piece of music. Holy Notes, coming up this hour.
1: Live from NPR News, I'm Giles Snyder. A woman was charged Thursday with plotting to plant a bomb at the New York State Capitol. Samuel King with the New York Public News Network reports on court documents that allege she pledged to allegiance to the Islamic State.
2: Federal law enforcement agents say Jessica Bowie had a gun and a dummy explosive device with her Wednesday as she met with informants who she thought were helping her carry out her plan to destroy as much of the Capitol as possible and, quote, kill all the senators. First Assistant U.S. Attorney John Sarcone says the arrest should serve as a warning to other would-be terrorists.
3: We are vigilant, we are prepared, and just as we stop this defendant, we will continue to disrupt plots and protect the American people.
2: The arrest comes just weeks before the anniversary of the September 11th attacks. The FBI says they've stopped more than 400 individuals from carrying out alleged attacks here at home and abroad. For NPR News, I'm Samuel King in Albany.
1: Treasury Secretary Scott Bessent says it may take a while to see results from his attempt to calm the bond market.
4: Anything that happens within a 24-hour period is noise. And, you know, I think that once the market understands that we are focusing on fiscal consolidation and that we are trying to bring the market back into equilibrium in a thinly traded market, I think, I'm confident that bonds will continue to climb.
1: Bessent announced Wednesday that Treasury would double the size of a bond buyback program starting next month, but bond yields resumed climbing Thursday. The yield on the 10-year Treasury note, a key benchmark for mortgage rates, rose back above 4.6% Thursday. Search and rescue operation has been launched in Alaska. The National Transportation Safety Board's Alaska Region Chief says information is preliminary right now, but that a charter plane with 8 people on board is believed to have crashed on approach to Cape Newenham on the Bering Sea. World Central Kitchen, the aid organization founded by Chef Jose Andres, is condemning an Israeli military decision not to open a criminal investigation into the killing of 7 of its workers in Gaza in April 2024, Itai Stern reports.
5: The Israeli army says its forces mistakenly believed Hamas operatives has taken control of a World Central Kitchen convoy and acknowledged serious failures, but found no reasonable suspicion of criminal misconduct. World Central Kitchen strongly rejects that account, saying the IDF knew its team was unarmed, knew their movements and identities, and had clear visibility of their marked vehicles. The organization calls the decision deeply offensive and is demanding an independent investigation. Gaza has been the world's deadliest context for aid workers for 3 years running, according to the UN.
1: You're listening to NPR News. A court in Hong Kong has convicted 2 former organizers of the city's Tiananmen Square vigils. The 2 were charged in 2021 of inciting subversion under the Beijing-imposed national security law. They face up to 10 years in prison when they're sentenced. The Hong Kong vigils were held for decades in remembrance of the 1989 Tiananmen Square crackdown. They drew tens of thousands but were banned in 2020 during the first year of the COVID pandemic. Young Americans are moving away from the 2-party system. That's according to a new Mermation survey, which finds that half of adults between the ages of 18 and 34 identify as independent. NPR's Elena Moore reports.
6: Just 21% of young adults say they're Republican, and 30% say Democrat. But independents make up the majority at 50%, which is higher than the national average at 43%. The poll also finds that young Americans aren't as turned off by some ideological labels. Take the term Democratic Socialist. Nearly 40% of average adults hold a negative position. But among folks under 34, less than 30% feel that way. The term MAGA is a different story. More than 50% of national adults have a negative negative view, and among young people, it climbs to nearly 60%. Elena Moore, NPR News.
1: Tennis star Carlos Alcaraz confirmed Thursday that he will defend his U.S. Open title. He posted social media messages Thursday with one picture showing him in front of the U.S. Open logo. Alcaraz has been sidelined with a wrist injury since April. He missed both the French Open and Wimbledon. This is NPR News.
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0: Hi, I'm Jake Armerding. So glad to be listening to music with you. Well, there's a lot of gorgeous buildings out there, but there might not be one quite as breathtaking as the Sainte-Chapelle in Paris, the Île de la Cité, that little island right in the middle of the Seine, featuring 1,113 stained glass windows. I mean, if you're into that sort of thing. Composer Eric Whitaker found it pretty gorgeous himself and inspired him to write this piece for the Talus Scholars. 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

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Here's the title track off of the 2006 album To Become, Devenir, by Ludovico Einaudi, performed by the Royal Liverpool Philharmonic Orchestra.

It's the Royal Liverpool Philharmonic Orchestra featuring Mary and Håkon Samuelsson on violin and cello, respectively. To Become, Devenir, by Ludovico Einaudi. It's a title track from his 2006 album, music from which was used in the fabulous film The Intouchables, which gets my glowing recommendation. Mozart's 20th, coming up.

0: Vladimir Ashkenazy conquering Mozart's 20th piano concerto for you. He had already conquered the first 19. The Philharmonia Orchestra accompanying.
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5: Many people move through life hoping to make some sort of impact, to leave some sort of legacy. Classical composers can leave their mark through music that's innovative and incredibly technical. Or perhaps they just want to leave the world with simple beauty, leaving it more beautiful than it was when they found it. François Debian, he did both. A virtuoso flutist, an educator, music theorist, and composer, he had a tremendous impact on the world of classical music and on music for the flute. This is one of his dazzling flute concertos, and it's on the way. I'm Melanie Renata, and this is Music Through the Night. Where is your happy place? For Alexander Borodin, despite being a well-respected chemist, his happy place was music, period. And happily, he eventually became best known for his symphonies. His first was completed in 1866, and years of fussing around with the final product, 3 years later, it finally premiered, and it's performed for you here by the Malmö Symphony.

Although he has two symphonies in his catalog, Alexander Borodin actually wrote 2.5. He just died before he could finish that third one. That was his first symphony in E-flat major, performed for you there by the Malmö Symphony. I'm Melanie Renata, and because this is Music Through the Night, a little bit of a lullaby in just a moment.

If ever there were a time to relax, that time would be now. A gentle movement here called Music Box, from a larger work known as Late Autumn by Japanese composer Takanobu Saito.

such a cute piece. Music Box from Lake Autumn by Takanobu Saito. Pianist Miki Aoki performing. You are listening to Music Through the Night. I'm Melanie Renata. Thank you for sharing a little time and space with me. Your night gets a bit more vibrant here with flutist James Galway and the London Mozart Players, François Devian's Flute Concerto No. 8 in G major.

0: artistry and virtuosity dancing together there. James Galway wearing multiple hats, conducting the London Mozart Players, and performing the flute solo alongside them. François Devian's Flute Concerto No. 8 in G Major.
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0: In order to protect his career, queer composer Peter Tchaikovsky made the heartbreaking choice to never live his truth publicly. He was so solid in that choice that at one point he actually married a woman. And although he remained legally married to her for the rest of his life, it was just 2 months after his vows when he ran away to seek respite from the whole thing. Weeks spent alone in a safe space allowed him to process the heartache. And it's where and when he wrote this. Souvenir of a Beloved Place. This is a slice of that work. It's on the way. I'm Melanie Renata. This is Music Through the Night.

Artists have expressed their values through their art for forever. And in Soviet Russia, it wasn't safe to do that. So composer Alfred Schnittke gave himself a bit of a protective shell by using his music to pay homage to some of the greats. He gave a nod to Bach here in his Suite in the Old Style. It's performed for you by the Moscow virtuosi, Vladimir Spivkov, at the podium.

The Moscow Virtuosi with a playful piece by Alfred Schnittke, his suite in the old style. I'm Melanie Renata, you're listening to Music Through the Night, and in a minute, a moment of meditation.

We've all done it, at some point, making an immediately regrettable life choice. Melanie, speak for yourself. Okay, fine. I'll speak for myself. And I'll speak for Tchaikovsky, too. After his poor choice, he sought refuge near the banks of the Reve in Ukraine, and it was there that he found musical inspiration for his work, Souvenir of a Beloved Place. From that work, this is The Meditation, performed by the Odense Symphony and violinist Jennifer Koh.

For composers, music can sometimes be like a diary, a memory preserved in melody. Tchaikovsky wrote that work as he tried to find his center. It was meditation from his souvenir of a beloved place, performed by the Odense Symphony and violinist Jennifer Koh. I'm Melanie Renata. Thank you for being with me for Music Through the Night. As you sink further into the night, you get some imagination time here. Ballet scenes written without a plot or choreography. An 8-movement orchestral suite that acts as an imaginary ballet. Crafted by Russian composer Alexander Glazunov and performed for you here by the Minnesota Orchestra.

0: Music meant to let your mind dance, create your own story. Alexander Glazunov's Ballet Scenes, his Opus 52, performed for you there by the Minnesota Orchestra, Edo Devart at the podium.
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2: 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I'm Kerry Frumkin. 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
0: This music begins a bit foggy, as if you're hearing it from behind closed doors. Perhaps you're alone in a haunted mansion, and behind the doors is a ballroom where ghosts of couples dance and drift amongst swirling clouds. That may or may not have been the ballet Maurice Ravel envisioned for this work. We'll never know, because it never became a ballet. But it prevailed as an amazing orchestral piece, and it's on the way. I'm Melanie Renata. Thanks for being here. You're listening to Music Through the Night.

guitarist Berta Rojas providing your nightly serving of classical guitar. Just gotta give a taste of that to you at least once a night. Dance Rhythmique by Ida Presti. I'm Melanie Renata. This is Music Through the Night. And as this next work begins, you might feel like you're heading off on a journey of sorts, perhaps led through a pastoral field, like a sheep by a shepherd. Oboist Pamela Pecha is the shepherd who gently guides you as the Moscow Philharmonic takes you to some beautiful heights. It's Peter Schickele's Oboe Concerto.

Welcome back from your pastoral journey. Oboist Pamela Pecha with the Moscow Philharmonic for the Oboe Concerto by Peter Schickele. I'm Melanie Renata, about to send you off on another musical journey, this one being one of mid-century romance. 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

A work here by a 20th century American composer with a knack for deep lyrical romance. It's David Diamond's Fourth Symphony, performed by the Seattle Symphony.

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I'm Melanie Renata. You're listening to Music Through the Night. And Maurice Ravel, he really wanted to turn this next work into a ballet, but his ambitions were humbled by a patron who said that it was more like a portrait of a ballet rather than a ballet itself. I think you'll hear what this patron meant. It's Ravel's La Valse. Here's the Rotterdam Philharmonic.

0: A glittering ballroom that perhaps comes crashing down and collapses there at the end. La Valse by Maurice Ravel, performed for you by the Rotterdam Philharmonic and Yannick Nézet-Saigon at the podium.
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It's true. Jean Sibelius really didn't intend to become a national symbol of pride and strength. Really, he was just born in the right place at the right time. And as a composer, he just happened to offer up exactly what the Finnish people needed at exactly the right time. Under the threat of Russian rule, Finnish audiences felt a strong sense of unity. Sibelius's work, Finlandia, well, it had already moved them. So, of course, they were looking for more from him, and this gave them exactly what they wanted. This prideful piece is coming up later this hour. I'm Melanie Renata, so glad you're here. This is Music Through the Night.

To say the least, Frédéric Chopin was pretty prolific with his solo piano works. He crafted more than 60 mazurkas. He composed 20 nocturnes, preludes, and etudes. But the little gem in this genre of solo piano works is his small amount of scherzos. He created just 4 of them. This is his 4th and final one in E major, his Opus 54, shared with you here by pianist Long Long.

A rather sunny scherzo by Frédéric Chopin, his fourth in E major. Pianist Long Long shining bright during this very early hour. Now there is a prideful pastoral piece that's just around the corner. I'm Melanie Renata, and you're listening to Music Through the Night.

It was during a time of great personal and national uncertainty that Jean Sibelius crafted his second symphony in D major. There's a soft pastoral essence that flows from it, like a painting of Finland and the Finnish people. It sweeps you into a musical realm that just overflows with strength and beauty. Overall, a piece of power, clarity, and courage. And it's shared with you here by the Oslo Philharmonic, Marius Jansons conducting.

0: that work premiered in Helsinki within a thick atmosphere of Finnish patriotism as they faced Russian oppression. Jean Sibelius himself was at the helm. That was his second symphony in D major, shared with you there by the Oslo Philharmonic and Maris Janssens at the podium.
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0: One night, while doing that mindless scroll on social media, I paused on a video as the most beautiful sound caught my ear. A piano was playing as the camera slowly panned up over a pile of rocks. And there, on top of what was actually a pile of rubble, was a Palestinian pianist playing alone, surrounded by destruction. A reminder of how musicians seem to constantly create a little light in places where there seems to not be any. Jewish composer Hans Gall did the same thing. Back in his day, he made music throughout the First and Second World Wars, creating beauty in the midst of extraordinary suffering. This is one of his works. It's on the way. I'm Melanie Renata. Stay with me.
5: Live from NPR News in Washington, I'm Dave Mattingly. The FBI says it stopped a plot by a woman who was planning to set off a bomb at the New York State Capitol. Samuel King with the New York Public News Network says the suspect appeared in federal court yesterday as prosecutors allege she'd pledged allegiance to ISIS.
6: Federal law enforcement agents say Jessica Bowie had a gun and a dummy explosive device with her Wednesday as she met with informants who she thought were helping her carry out her plan to destroy as much of the Capitol as possible and, quote, kill all the senators. First Assistant U.S. Attorney John Sarcone says the arrest should serve as a warning to other would-be terrorists.
7: We are vigilant, we are prepared, and just as we stop this defendant, we will continue to disrupt plots and protect the American people.
6: The arrest comes just weeks before the anniversary of the September 11th attacks. The FBI says they've stopped more than 400 individuals from carrying out alleged attacks here at home and abroad. For NPR News, I'm Samuel King in Albany.
5: Iran's foreign minister is denouncing President Trump's push to crush Iran's economy and isolate the country, saying it will lead to further defeat for the U.S. On Wednesday, Trump announced plans to launch economic warfare against Tehran without offering specifics and called on America's allies to join the effort. The president also warned countries that continue to do business with Iran would face economic penalties as well. The Trump administration says dismantling Hezbollah is essential for achieving a credible path forward in Lebanon. The U.S. describes the group as an Iranian proxy that's dragged the country into two wars with Israel. As NPR's Michelle Kellerman reports.
8: State Department spokesperson Tommy Pigott says the Iranian regime has used Hezbollah to spread terror throughout the Middle East. That's why the U.S. is renewing its designation of the Lebanese group as an Iranian proxy. The Treasury Department is also adding 10 individuals to a sanctions list, accusing them of helping to transfer cash between Iran and Hezbollah. The State Department says couriers transfer cash on commercial flights, and U.S. officials are working with Turkey to disrupt that. Israel invaded southern Lebanon earlier this year to counter Hezbollah rocket fire, and now the U.S. is trying to mediate an end to the conflict. Michelle Kellerman, NPR News, Washington.
5: President Trump is scheduled to be in South Carolina today to campaign for Republican Senator Darlene Graham. She and Congressman Ralph Norman will face off next Tuesday in the state's Republican Senate runoff. Trump will be speaking at Graham's rally in Myrtle Beach. The Federal Aviation Administration says all 8 people aboard a charter plane have been killed in a crash in western Alaska. The FAA says it went down at a remote military radar site. This is NPR News. The State Department is designating a U.S. citizen as being wrongfully detained in China. As Michael Sullivan reports, he's being held as a national security threat.
9: Myanmar scholar Min Xin was detained by Chinese authorities back in June after being invited to an academic conference in China's Yunnan province. He's been accused of endangering Chinese national security, charges the think tank he heads emphatically deny. The official designation comes roughly a month before President Trump is expected to host President Xi Jinping for an official visit following Trump's visit to Beijing in the spring. Min Xin's Institute for Strategy and Policy Myanmar welcomed the State Department's designation and urged it to make his release a top priority ahead of President Xi's visit. For NPR News, I'm Michael Sullivan in Chiang Rai, Thailand.
5: Wall Street is coming off a down day for stocks after Walmart issued a cautious outlook for the rest of the year. The nation's largest retailer reported slower sales growth in the latest quarter. The Dow lost 703 points yesterday, or more than 1%. The S&P 500 also ended the day lower. The Nasdaq closed down 1%. The NFL's Dallas Cowboys and New Orleans Saints have each been fined $500,000 as a result of fights that broke out at the team's joint practice in California this week. The league announced the fines after reviewing video of the brawls that erupted at the Cowboys' training camp. I'm Dave Mattingly, NPR News, in Washington.
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0: I'm Melanie Renata. Thank you for sharing some time and space with me this morning. You head out onto an early morning adventure here with guitarist Miloš Karadaglić. It's A Dream in the Forest by Augustine Barrios.

Guitarist Miloš Karadaglić with A Shimmer of Sound, A Dream in the Forest by Agustin Barrios. I'm Melanie Renata, and apparently there are no words, there's only music. Famous words there from Baroque composer Antonio Vivaldi. Poetic and rather ironic, as his work Four Seasons was based on written words. There is some truth, though, to what he said. Not so much that there are no words, more like words can fall short. And when they do, you have music. This is a slice of Vivaldi's Four Seasons. Here's violinist Sarah Chang and the Orpheus Chamber Orchestra with Autumn.

That work's all about hunting, drinking, and dancing. The themes of Vivaldi's Autumn from his Four Seasons. Violinist Sarah Chang performing with the Orpheus Chamber Orchestra. I'm Melanie Renata with a beautiful and energetic symphony from Mozart in just a minute.

This will perk you right up this morning. The second of three symphonies that Mozart wrote when he was just 16 years old. And it's speculated that some parts of this were written even earlier. Here's the Danish National Chamber Orchestra with Mozart's 17th Symphony in G.

The Danish National Chamber Orchestra giving you a pep in your step this Friday morning. Mozart's 17th Symphony in G. I'm Melanie Renata with a serenade that's soft and warm like a cozy sweater. Coming up in just a minute.

Though he was crafting music during both the world wars, Jewish composer Hans Gall's Serenade for Strings is so pretty, it keeps the thoughts of war at bay. Here's the Symphony Nova Scotia.

0: Crafted during a pretty dark time in world history, the Symphony Nova Scotia, performing and carrying you through the last bit of the dark of the day, Hans Gall's Serenade for Strings.
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0: Live from NPR News in Washington, I'm Linda Kenyon. President Trump is stepping up economic pressure against Iran, threatening to, quote, the most crushing economic operation ever will be taken against Iran. NPR's Emily Fang reports forcing Iran to the negotiating table through economic means could backfire.
1: Iran's economy is struggling even more. A U.S. blockade has cut its economy off from the rest of the world. People there cannot get goods from outside the country for the most part. But Sina Tusi, a senior fellow at the think tank Center for International Policy in Washington, says ideological hardliners now have control of parts of Iran's government, so the economy is not their priority.
0: Iran does want sanctions relief, and adding more sanctions will increase Iran's economic troubles. Federal agents have searched the home of former California Democratic Congressman Eric Swalwell and seized his electronic devices. The searches are part of an investigation into allegations of sexual misconduct. NPR's Ryan Lucas reports.
2: Federal agents stopped Swalwell at San Francisco Airport on Saturday with a search warrant and seized his electronic devices. A day later, agents searched the former congressman's home in Washington, D.C. That's according to a person familiar with the matter who spoke to NPR on condition of anonymity to discuss an ongoing investigation. The probe is focused on the sexual misconduct allegations that multiple women have made against Swalwell, allegations that he denies. After those allegations came to light in April, Swalwell resigned from Congress and dropped out of the California governor's race. His attorney did not immediately respond to a request for comment. The former congressman is also facing investigations by state authorities in California and New York. Ryan Lucas, NPR News, Washington.
0: A lawsuit filed by four states against Meta is playing out in federal courts. The suit alleges the company knew apps like Instagram could harm young users. NPR's Ritha Chatterjee reports pediatricians and mental health care providers are increasingly seeing alarming symptoms in young people.
3: Social media addiction is not an official diagnosis recognized by the American Psychiatric Association. But pediatrician Dr. Jason Nagata says,
4: it is relatively common, I would say, for us to have patients who are experiencing some of these symptoms of addiction.
3: Nagata is at the University of California, San Francisco. He says those symptoms of addiction include excessive use of social media, inability to cut back on social media despite knowing that it's harmful, or having withdrawal symptoms when not using. Recent studies that have followed thousands of children as they go through adolescence are also finding a significant number of preteens and teens reporting these symptoms of social media addiction. Ritu Chatterjee, NPR News.
0: Concerns about social media addiction have also been growing amid adults. You're listening to NPR News.
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6: 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Hello, I'm Brenda Tremblay. It's chilly, 46 degrees south of Geneseo right now, in the mid-50s in the Finger Lakes, 59 at Braddock Bay. Downtown Rochester, we have fair skies, 54 degrees. Sun's coming up in about 20 minutes. It'll set around 8 o'clock tonight, and it's going to be a beautiful late summer day with sunshine, blue skies, no rain, and a high around 77 degrees. Looks like tomorrow will be pretty nice, too, with a chance of showers and thunderstorms in the afternoon. Maybe some rain overnight on Saturday. And Sunday looks like the wettest day of the weekend, with a 60% chance of showers and a high around 76. If you step outside and smell a little bit of smoke, we do have a little bit of wildfire smoke wafting across the region. Our AQI, the air quality right now, rated at 55. If you're unusually sensitive to particle pollution, you might want to limit your time outside. It's not bad, but enough to mention. And we'll begin in the garden, specifically in the old-fashioned garden at the Sonnenberg site, the historic site outside of Canandaigua. If you know the old-fashioned garden there, you know that it has a grapevine-covered arbor at the center with boxwood-edged beds, lots of perennials and annual flowers and tall grasses, and it was inspired by colonial-era gardens you might see at Mount Vernon. That old-fashioned garden at Sonnenberg inspired composer Ari Barak Fischer to write this, old-fashioned from the Sonnenberg Suite, played by the Atlas Quartet.

The old-fashioned garden, filled with nostalgia, inspired by an actual little spot at the Sonneberg site. That was The Old-Fashioned Garden by Ari Barak Fischer, played by the Atlas Quartet on WXXI. We've got music for stretching and frolicking, maybe just pouring your coffee. Pieces by Bach and Terry Burley and the Daily Mystery Piece. And Sarah Kirkland Snyder coming up next. This next piece of music was commissioned by and premiered by the Rochester Philharmonic Orchestra just a couple of years ago in 2024. And it begins with Numosini, the goddess who gave humanity the gift of memory. If you want to dust off your mythology. And so the composer turns her, the goddess of memory from the Greek mythology, into a kind of muse for George Eastman and his groundbreaking Kodak campaigns as conduits for storytelling, specifically his impact on American storytelling and visual identity. If you saw the premiere, you know there's a whole visual element to this piece, but the music is beautiful too. This is Sarah Kirkland Snyder's music for Eye of Numosini, performed here by the Metropolis Ensemble, conducted by Andrew Sear.

0: We've been listening to an homage to the Kodak Girls and the influence of George Eastman, a piece that was premiered here in Rochester in 2024 by the Rochester Philharmonic Orchestra. In this recording, we heard the Metropolis Ensemble, playing Eye of Mnemosyne by Sarah Kirkland Snyder. Andrew Sir conducted.
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0: You're From the Top on Sunday afternoon at 5 right here on 91.5, streaming at WXXIClassical.org. You need your sunglasses, maybe some sunscreen if you're headed out today. It's going to be a bright blue skies, sunshine, and a high around 77 degrees. We'll get to the daily mystery piece for today after we listen to this beautiful medieval rondeau, Rose Lys Breton. It was inspired by the idea or the metaphor of a rose being a woman with layers of beauty curled outward like petals of a flower. This is Rose Lys Breton by Machaut, performed for us by the Orlando Consort.

0: A medieval rondeau by Guillaume de Machaut. We heard Rose Lees performed by the Orlando Consort on WXXI Classical. That brings us to 22 minutes before 7 o'clock and time for the Daily Mystery Piece. Wednesday was World Photography Day, so we've been seeing pictures of composers, if you've been following along online, composers being human. You're able to listen to their music, and then if you want to, I hesitate to push you onto social media after hearing that NPR report about addiction, but if you'd like to see the photographs you're hearing about, just follow WXXI Classical on Instagram. Very wholesome content. You can also follow me if you like, Brenda WXXI, and see these pictures. Monday, we saw Leonard Bernstein on a swing and heard from West Side Story. Tuesday, we heard Don Juan and saw a picture of Richard Strauss sledding down a hill very gingerly. Wednesday was my favorite, Ethel Smythe hugging her old English sheepdog. We learned that she loved old English sheepdogs and had four or five. She named them all Pan. And yesterday you heard this music. Along with it, if you're interested, you can see a picture online of the composer of this music hugging his granddaughter. She's wearing pink. She's got a huge smile on her face with her arms wrapped around his shoulder. Again, you can see that picture on Instagram and Facebook, WXXI Classical. Yesterday's mystery was the grandson of enslaved people in the American South. He was brilliant. First black conductor to conduct a major orchestra at the Hollywood Bowl in 1936. First black composer to have a symphony played by a major American orchestra, the Rochester Philharmonic Orchestra in 1931. And you probably realize I'm talking about William Grant Still. Today's mystery composer and a new photograph is available online at WXXI Classical. We'll get to that and that music in just a moment.
1: 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Sakari Oramo leads the BBC Symphony Orchestra in an elegiac memorial from Gerge Kurtag, and then the music of Mahler fills the Royal Albert Hall in a performance of his Symphony No. 6, The Tragic. I'm Steve Seal. That's coming up on APM's SymphonyCast.
0: That is tonight at 8 o'clock on WXXI Classical. So here's today's mystery piece. And again, if you'd like to see the photograph, it's online on my Instagram account, Brenda WXXI. Or WXXI Classical on Instagram and Facebook. So you'll see a photograph of a composer who is clearly asleep. I don't know who took his picture while he was dozing off, but he's kind of a lump on a bed looking very human and vulnerable. But in that sleepy brain was one of the most influential imaginations of the late 19th and earliest century. Your mystery composer grew up in a poverty-stricken suburb of Paris. He kind of unexpectedly came under the patronage of a Russian millionaire who saw his talent and introduced him to the world. He lived a life of extremes. He had a lot of highs, a lot of lows, and he wrote this music. So can you identify this? Do you recognize this style?

You've been hearing music by one of the most influential composers of the early 20th century. He grew up poor in Paris, was kind of discovered by a Russian millionaire, and lived a life of extremes. He was very indulgent, very imaginative. And you can see a photograph of him taken in 1900, where he is sleeping like a log, looking like a lump. Fascinating old photograph of... That is the mystery for you. That was the Daily Mystery Piece, and we have photographs if you'd like to see them on Instagram. I'm Brenda, WXXI. You can see it there or follow me, or WXXI Classical. Same thing, same photograph. Just follow or look at WXXI Classical on Facebook or Instagram. Find out on Monday the name of today's mystery composer. We'll listen now to a set of Renaissance dances published by Tuono Arbo, performed for us by the New York Renaissance Band.

0: On Classical 91.5, we've been listening to Renaissance dance music by Arbo, performed by the New York Renaissance Band. Coming up after the news in about 20 minutes, we'll hear a piece inspired by racy descriptions of the sex lives of plants. I'm quoting the description of the date book coming your way in just a bit here on WXXO FM and HD1 Rochester. 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
1: Live from NPR News in Washington, I'm Linda Kenyon. The Supreme Court is expected to weigh in on whether President Trump can continue construction of his ballroom. NPR's Deepa Shivaram reports the president states the building of the ballroom will serve multiple purposes.
2: The Trump administration is arguing that the ballroom was needed to create a, quote, integrated military complex that houses medical care, a drone port, and bomb shelters. On the other hand, the National Trust for Historic Preservation is saying that the executive branch doesn't have the authority to transform the White House like this, even for national security purposes.
1: The president had the entire east wing of the White House knocked down to make room for construction of the ballroom, exposing the existence of underground military and medical facilities. The president of Guatemala says his country has accepted more than 2,000 Mexican deportees from the U.S. this year. KJZZ's Nina Krasinski reports from Hermosillo, Mexico.
3: Guatemalan President Bernardo Arevalo says the Mexican nationals deported there stayed in the country for less than 24 hours. It's not immediately clear why exactly the U.S. would deport Mexican nationals to Guatemala. Typically, third country deportations occur when the country of origin has strained diplomatic relations with the U.S. and refuses to accept deportation flights. Mexico has accepted tens of thousands of its own citizens who have been deported since President Trump took office last year, as well as citizens from other countries. A DHS spokesperson said the Trump administration is utilizing all lawful options in its deportation strategy. For NPR News, I'm Nina Krivinsky in Hermosillo, Mexico.
1: Doctors Without Borders is calling for an independent investigation after Israel's decision not to open a criminal probe into Israeli airstrikes on a shelter and convoy that killed four people in Gaza. NPR's Jane Araf has details.
4: The Nobel Peace Prize-winning group said the Israeli refusal showed there was no accountability within Israel's justice system. Israeli airstrikes hit a Doctors Without Borders convoy 3 years ago and one of its shelters in 2024. Israel also refused to open a criminal investigation into the killing of seven humanitarian workers at the U.S.-based World Central Kitchen in Gaza 2 years ago. Israel Wednesday said it would conduct a criminal investigation after acknowledging for the first time that it killed a five-year-old girl, Hind Rejab, and six of her relatives in 2024. Two paramedics who tried to rescue her were also killed. Israel had denied for 2 years that its forces were within firing range. Jane Araf, NPR News, Amman.
1: President Trump will travel to South Carolina later today to support Senator Darlene Graham. Presently, she's serving on an interim basis, replacing her late brother, Senator Lindsey Graham. She's running for a full Senate term, but first she must win a runoff election on Tuesday. 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
0: This is WXXI Classical. Welcome. I'm Brenda Tremblay. 4 minutes past 7 o'clock. Looks like it's going to be a nice weekend today with highs around 77 and clear blue skies. No rain. Tomorrow will start out bright and warm with a high around 82. We could have a few showers and thunderstorms tomorrow afternoon and evening. Saturday night looks like it will rain. And Sunday, too, showers are likely with a 60% chance of rain on Sunday. So if you need to mow the lawn, get out for a round of golf today and tomorrow should be just fine. It's a little chilly right now in some spots, in the 50s in parts of the southern tier. Again, we're warming up into the mid-70s. Overnight last night, about 165,000 birds were recorded on radar crossing Monroe County. Fall migration has begun, and it's a great time to enjoy the call of the cheery American goldfinch. I'm sure you have seen these flashing around your neighborhood. This is a bright yellow and black bird which loves sunflowers, loves thistle and milkweed. This is a bird that does not mind swaying in the wind. Have you seen the goldfinch moving in the breeze while he's eating, munching on a sunflower or at a feeder? His call is exuberant. He almost sounds like a warbler. And the males, the male American goldfinch, has a flight call that some say sounds like he's saying potato,

Alexander Gibson led the Scottish National Orchestra in Berlioz's Beatrice and Benedict Overture on WXXI. Before that, we heard the cheery chirp of the American goldfinch. Coming this morning, we'll hear from pianist Michael Landrum playing a nocturne by Fanny Mendelssohn and beautiful music by Antony Dvorak in about 20 minutes, his Scherzo Capriccioso. And coming up on the Datebook, a piece inspired by racy descriptions of the sex lives of plants. I am quoting to you from the Datebook. We're going to learn about the secret garden of Judith Bingham after we listen to some of her music. This is Judith Bingham's Water Lilies. It's a choral piece sung for us by the Joyful Company of Singers from the UK, led by Peter Broadbent.

0: Peter Broadbent leading the joyful company of singers in Water Lilies by Judith Bingham on WXXI Classical. For a little more in-depth context.
1: This is the Composer's Datebook for August 21st. I'm John Burge. At the BBC Proms on today's date in 2004, a new piece by the British composer Judith Bingham was premiered by the BBC Chorus. Titled The Secret Garden, it was inspired by several events. A conversation about Adam and Eve in the Garden of Eden. A BBC TV series titled The Private World of Plants. Some rather racy descriptions of the sex life of plants by the 18th century Swedish botanist Carl Linnaeus. And a disturbing news story about the bombing of the so-called Adam Tree in Iraq, at a site that locals believe was where the Garden of Eden once stood. Judith Bingham wrote her own text, which includes many Latin names of plants, which led to The Secret Garden's subtitle, Botanical Fantasy. This is meant to be a magical piece, says Bingham. It has a Christian framework with opening and closing quotations from Genesis and Matthew. But the piece also seems to wonder whether the world is better off without humans, and that should humans cease to exist, paradise would very soon reestablish itself.

0: Pianist Michael Landrum recorded there in a Notturno by Fanny Mendelssohn on WXXI Classical. Good morning, I'm Brenda Tremblay. I trust you are well. It is almost 7:30, and if you've not been noticing some weirdnesses in the music that we share together on Classical 91.5, you're right. We've been having some technical issues in two directions. One of them has to do with software, and it's super boring. The other one, also boring, but they're doing some tower work, which is temporary and planned, and I think today will be the last day of that. So if you've been hearing some hiss and buzz in the middle of the day, there's guys literally climbing on a tower on Pinnacle Hill, and so we've had to reduce our power. Thank you for your patience. If you don't have the WXXI app, this might be a great day to make sure you can listen to our stream no matter what.
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0: If you've also smelled a little bit of smoke in the air, you are right. Someone complained to me that they weren't hearing about this now, like it's the new normal, but it's not really. We do have a little bit of smoke in the air. Our quality AQI right now, 55, which is yellow or moderate, which means if you are very sensitive to pollution, you may notice it. It's supposed to clear up and it's right on the edge of good. So it's not bad, but it is definitely a thing. We're going to have a beautiful day. Blue skies, sunshine, highs around 77 degrees, and much the same to start tomorrow. And traffic is zipping along. So far, so good. So let's listen to this music by Dvorak, the Scherzo Capriccioso. Here is the Oslo Philharmonic Orchestra, led by Marius Jansen.

0: Antony Dvorak's Scherzo Capriccioso, played by the Oslo Philharmonic Orchestra, led by Marius Janssens on WXXI Classical.
1: Greetings, I'm John Andrews. This Sunday morning at 6, Sir Edward Elgar greets the morning. Giuseppe Sanmartini pleases the Prince of Wales. Franz Joseph Haydn pays tribute to an emperor, and Andrew Lloyd Webber reflects themes from Argentina. 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
0: We'll turn now to a recording featuring the new Dutch Academy, led by Simon Murphy, and a symphony by Friedrich Schwindel.

0: Simon Murphy led the new Dutch Academy in a symphony by Friedrich Schwindel on WXXI Classical. I'm Brenda Tremblay. Hope you got a good night's sleep and are waking up well rested and ready for what looks like a crazy weekend. I don't know if your days are packed, but there's so many festivals, Irish, Egyptian. There's even a salsa day tomorrow with music and lots going on in and around Rochester. Tonight at the Little Cafe, you could enjoy Dean Keller's Soul Joy Jazz Joint, free music in the cafe starting at 7 o'clock, or you could, of course, take in a movie.
1: A 19-year-old Anthony Bourdain travels to Provincetown and stumbles into the chaotic world of a restaurant kitchen in Tony, now playing at The Little, starring Dominic Sessa and Antonio Banderas. 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
0: 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This is The Frolic by Harry T. Burley.

0: Harry Burley's Frolic. We heard Lara Downs on WXXO-FM and HD1 Rochester, WXXY-FM Houghton. I'm Brenda Tremblay with you until 10 o'clock. Alyssa Rodriguez will be your companion at lunchtime, and Marianne Carberry is coming in later this afternoon. And the events calendar this weekend, as I mentioned before, is ridiculous. There are festivals for beer and salsa, Irish music setting up today in Webster, international art in Medina. You'll hear about some of your options if you're not already booked up for the weekend. Plus, of course, music, classical music coming up on 91.5, 90.3, and streaming at WXXIClassical.org. We are going to be continuing tower work on and off this afternoon and later this morning. So I know I sound like a broken record, but it is a great time to download the WXXI app so you can listen even if our terrestrial radio service is out of commission.
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2: Pianist Giovanni Sattel, violinist Yuri Lee, and cellist Mark Kosauer play Mendelssohn's C minor piano trio. And the Escher String Quartet interprets his Opus 81 Andante and Scherzo. I'm Kerry Frumkin. Join me for a musical hour from the Santa Fe Chamber Music Festival that also includes a Baroque Trio Sonata by Giovanni Benedetto Plati.
0: And that's coming up tomorrow morning on WXXI. There's been an accident west of Rochester on 531 eastbound at Gillette Road, right near the overpass, and in the city on J near North Plymouth Avenue. Traffic generally, though, is zipping along just fine. One note, Seneca Park Zoo is extending the Day of Conservation Sculpture exhibit through Labor Day. That show is originally set to close August 18th. There are 12 sculptures of animals in the zoo that have been brought back from the brink of extinction through zoo programs. Some of the sculptures are life size, and you can learn about them. They are extending that sculpture exhibit at the zoo through Labor Day. It's 8:01.
3: Live from NPR News in Washington, I'm Linda Kenyon. A deadline for new U.S. tariffs on about $20 billion worth of Canadian imports is today. And as NPR's Emily Fang reports, it's causing a lot of uncertainty for American businesses.
4: Jeff Quint is the owner of Cedar Ridge Distillery, which makes craft bourbon from Iowa corn. He likes to say his business is the first legal distillery in Iowa
5: since Prohibition.
4: Canada has been boycotting American liquor, and Quint's seen his sales to Canada plummet to zero. There is a lot of uncertainty about tariffs, plus the future of a North American trade pact with Canada.
5: We want to know with as much certainty as possible what the rules are. Not what the rules are today, but what the rules are going to be next year too, because this is a long process.
4: And the current uncertainty is making him pessimistic about ever reviving sales in Canada. Emily Fang, NPR News.
3: 5,000 sailors aboard the USS Abraham Lincoln aircraft carrier are headed home to California. NPR's Quill Lawrence reports the ship is being relieved after nearly 9 months at sea.
6: The USS George Washington, another aircraft carrier, has arrived in the Middle East to support the war with Iran, according to U.S. Central Command. That means the Abraham Lincoln can finally head home after a record-breaking 9 months at sea. Aircraft carriers look huge, but space below decks for the crew is tight, especially after more than 270 days with no shore leave. NPR has reported that Iranian attacks disrupted the Navy's regular supply chains, which led to food shortages, poor sanitation, and mental health issues. CENTCOM Commander Admiral Brad Cooper made a visit to the Lincoln on Saturday and acknowledged the strains of such a long deployment. President Trump was asked about the issue and said the deployment was, quote, not nearly long enough. Quill Lawrence, NPR News.
3: A new Mermation survey finds young Americans are moving away from the two-party political system, with half of adults between the ages of 18 and 34 identifying as independent. NPR's Elena Moore reports.
7: Just 21% of young adults say they're Republican, and 30% say Democrat. But independents make up the majority at 50%, which is higher than the national average at 43%. The poll also finds that young Americans aren't as turned off by some ideological labels. Take the term Democratic Socialist. Nearly 40% of average adults hold a negative position. But among folks under 34, less than 30% feel that way. The term MAGA is a different story. More than 50% of national adults have a negative view, and among young people, it climbs to nearly 60%. Elena Moore, NPR News.
3: Heavy rain and winds pounded parts of the Northeast yesterday. A possible tornado tore through Atlantic Beach on Long Island's outer barrier, causing significant damage. The storms also stranded dozens of people in their cars in New Jersey. 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
0: Happy Friday. I'm Brenda Trombley. Glad to be with you on this 21st of August. Across Western and Central New York, summer festivals are popping up everywhere, from salsa to beer to Irish music in Webster's Fireman's Field to Egyptian culture. This weekend also will mark what organizers are calling the first ever Latin Fest in the city of Canandaigua. WXXI's Jose Sandoval has these details.
9: The city of more than 10,000 people has a small but growing Latino and Hispanic population that makes up roughly 8% of the total population. Juan Guevara owns Rio Tomatlan, a Mexican restaurant in the city where the festival will take place. He's owned the restaurant for 20 years and says he's noticed a change in the Latino community.
10: In the past 10 years specifically, that different people started coming here from different areas, Ecuadoriano, Salvadoreño, Hondureño, from Costa Rica, which was definitely new to me.
9: Organizers hope the festival shows Latinos in the area that they aren't forgotten. Attendees can expect local food vendors, dancing, culture, and musical acts representing countries including Mexico, the Dominican Republic, and Venezuela. Jose Sandoval, WXXI News.
0: The Canandaigua Latin Fest starts tomorrow, Saturday at noon at Rio Tomatlan. The weather gods are smiling on all of these partiers across the region. We've got an abundance of sunshine in the forecast for today with a high in the upper 70s, clear skies tonight, comfortable sleeping weather, and tomorrow we'll have a mix of clouds and sun with a few scattered showers and thunderstorms possibly in the afternoon. Saturday's high will be around 80 degrees.

0: We've been listening to Luciano Pavarotti with Cecilia Bartoli and Brindisi, the famous drinking party scene from La Traviata by Giuseppe Verdi on WXXI. You can hear Verdi's Louisa Miller tomorrow at 1 o'clock.
1: Star-crossed love, betrayal, revenge. They're all part of Giuseppe Verdi's dramatic opera, Louisa Miller. Join me, Lisa Flynn, as we head to the Vienna State Opera for Verdi's passionate and tragic opera. Michaela Mariotti leads a fantastic cast and the chorus and orchestra. I hope you'll be listening.
0: And it is tomorrow at 1 o'clock right here. Well, I mentioned all the different festivals. I don't mean to, you know, dwell on it, but it's so interesting. For example, today, St. Mark's Coptic Orthodox Church in Henrietta is hosting an Egyptian festival on the grounds at Lehigh Station Road starting at noon today through Friday. If you go, you can taste authentic Egyptian food. They're going to have jewelry, tattoos, henna tattoos, a bazaar, and more. There'll be a bounce house for kids and face painting, and that's happening. They ask that you dress appropriately to enter the church. They're going to be offering some tours, and that's free with free parking. The Egyptian Festival at St. Mark's Coptic Orthodox Church in Henrietta. And they've already set up at Webster Fireman's Field for the Irish Festival, 7th Annual Barry's Irish Festival. If you love Irish things, music, games, food, go and enjoy. They're going to have a kilt-wearing contest, bagpipers, Irish dancers, lawn games today and tomorrow, I believe, in Webster Fireman's Field. And that's a ticketed event starting at 4 o'clock. Here's some Irish music to go with the Irish festival. Three pieces by Mauro Giuliani, played by David Russell.

0: 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It's 8:20.
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0: Here are three of the dances from that very popular opera, played for us by the Royal Opera of Covent Garden Orchestra, led by Colin Davis.

We've been listening to a suite of dances from Eugene Onegin, the opera by Tchaikovsky, which you can hear tomorrow right here on WXXI Classical 91.5. I'm Brenda Tremblay. It's at 1 o'clock tomorrow. We hear the Royal Opera Covent Garden there, led by Colin Davis. Good morning. It's 8:33. If you're just wiping the sleep dust off your eyes on this early Friday, welcome to beautiful summer weather. You can count on tons of sunshine and a high around 77 degrees. Tomorrow predicted a mix of clouds and sun with some scattered showers and thunderstorms in the afternoon. Saturday's high will be near 80 degrees. And our meteorologist, Josh Nichols, is predicting cloudy skies on Sunday with a few scattered showers and thunderstorms in the afternoon, and a high around 74. Commuters on the west side are having to brake for a crash on 531 eastbound in Spencerport at the Gillette Road overpass. But generally speaking, you'll find traffic's relatively light and the air quality is pretty good. Right now we are at 52 AQI, which just means that if you're very, very sensitive to pollution, you might smell a little bit of smoke in the air. Certainly lovely weather for all the festivals going in and around town. The Terra String Quartet is performing at the Wesley Chapel at Women's Rights National Historic Park in Seneca Falls this afternoon at 2 o'clock. It's part of the Skinny Atlas Festival. This is the last weekend for the Skinny Atlas Festival. And you have a few weeks to take in the Medina Triennial. I think they're open until the week after Labor Day, or maybe Labor Day. But anyway, if you haven't seen this, they have invited artists from all over the world to fill these empty public spaces in the village of Medina. And this coming weekend, you can get a tour on Sunday at 2 o'clock at the historic Medina High School. I went through a few weeks ago, and it is fascinating. Curator Carrie Conti is going to be offering a guided tour of the historic Medina High School this Sunday at 2 o'clock. You can learn about works by 26 artists and collectives from all over the world at the Medina Triennial. That's about an hour drive west of Rochester. Maybe not quite, but about an hour drive west. Music of Handel now. This is the Alcina Overture, performed by the ensemble L'Arpeggiata, led by Christina Pluhar.

0: Jelcina Overture by George Frideric Handel, reimagined by Christina Pluhar, who does really imaginative things with her group, L'Arpeggiata. If you enjoyed that, you may love to hear the Silk Road Ensemble tonight. They do the same kind of high-energy, imaginative interpretations of music from all over the world. Rhiannon Giddens is appearing tonight at the Skinny Atlas Festival and specifically in Waterloo at Del Lago Resort, the Vine Theater at 8 o'clock this evening. There's a high energy musical at Bristol Valley Theater tonight in beautiful Naples, south of Rochester, Pump Boys and Dinettes at 7:30. And again, you can find more choices for you if you're in the mood for entertainment at wxxiclassical.org. I'm Bridget Tremblay, and I had a conversation a little bit ago with our engineer, Ben Kaufman, a text conversation about this tower work that we've been doing that you may have noticed. WXXI and several other local media outlets have had some interference on our terrestrial signals this week because of scheduled maintenance work on broadcast towers at Pinnacle Hill. There are literally guys climbing these towers, and WHEC is installing a new one. So other stations like WXXI have to take some safety precautions so that these climbers can do their work. All of that is to say, it is a great day to install the WXXI app if you don't have it already.
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0: And Ben says it should be done by the end of the weekend. They lost a day because of the rain and thunderstorms, I think, on Tuesday. So anyway, we're hoping it will be completely cleared up by Monday, and we apologize for the inconvenience. Music sounds great no matter what when you're listening online. And now we'll turn to a live recording featuring two Rochester residents, Federico Agostini with Chao and Cheng at the keyboard playing a nocturne and cortege by Lily Boulanger.

0: A live recording featuring violinist Federico Agostini with pianist Chao Wen Chang and the Nocturne and Cortege by Lily Boulanger on WXXI Classical. Coming up, performance today, and then Alyssa Rodriguez will be our companion at lunchtime. Marianne Carberry taking you through the afternoon and evening, exploring music, and then we'll be off to the BBC Proms tonight at 8 o'clock.
1: 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Sakari Oramo leads the BBC Symphony Orchestra in an elegiac memorial from Gerge Kurtag, and then the music of Mahler fills the Royal Albert Hall in a performance of his Symphony No. 6, The Tragic. I'm Steve Seal. That's coming up on APM SymphonyCast.
0: And that is tonight at 8 o'clock right here on 91.5, streaming at WXXIClassical.org. We'll listen now to the Julian Bream Consort playing the courtly dances from Gloriana by Benjamin Britten.

0: 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So if you're listening to 91.5 FM, you might hear a little bit of a hiss after 9 o'clock as these workers climb the towers on Pinnacle Hill.
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0: Coming up after the news, we've got Orchestral Suite 4 by J.S. Bach to enjoy together, and some choral music by Estonian composer Arvo Pärt as well, alongside Amy Beach's ballad. Alyssa Rodriguez will be your companion at lunchtime, and Marianne Carberry's in at 4 o'clock, stepping in for Mona for music to take you through the evening. On the events calendar this morning, a ridiculous number of cool choices. And if you have small kids on your hands, you can take them to meet Carl the Collector. If you know, you know. I had never heard of Carl the Collector, but you can meet him. He's a kid's character. He's going to be at the Rochester Central Library from 2:30 to 4 today, and he's making a special end-of-summer public appearance. You can get a photo with him, enjoy some hands-on activities, share a snack with friends. It's free and open to the public, a meet-and-greet with Carl the Collector. WXXI.org. Someone is very exciting hearing this news. So I'm a little out of touch with kids programming these days. We'll be off to the news in just a moment to check in the latest headlines, and then back to music in about 4 minutes here on Classical 91.5 and FM 90.3.
2: Composer Selina Fischer is drawn to music that is subtle, fragile, and indirect. She likes music that gives the listener space to experience it in their own way. We'll hear a contemplative and spacious piece she wrote for string quartet, Heal, by Selina Fischer, on the next performance today from 8 p.m.
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3: Live from NPR News in Washington, I'm Linda Kenyon. President Trump travels to South Carolina today for a rally in support of Darlene Graham. As NPR's Tamara Keith reports, she is the sister of the late Senator Lindsey Graham and is now running for his seat in the Senate.
4: With a rally in Myrtle Beach, Trump is trying to boost support for Darlene Graham among his base in the deep red state. After her brother's sudden and unexpected death, Trump encouraged Graham to run for the Senate and was quick to endorse her. But that endorsement didn't clear the field. She faces Republican Congressman Ralph Norman in the runoff. It's another test of the power of the president's endorsements. Earlier this week, three of the candidates he endorsed lost their primaries. A White House official tells NPR this is just one of many events in the coming months Trump will hold for candidates he endorsed. Tamara Keith, NPR News, the White House.
3: The Trump administration says dismantling Hezbollah is essential for achieving a credible path forward in Lebanon. The U.S. describes the group as an Iranian proxy that has dragged that country into two wars with Israel. NPR's Michelle Kellerman reports.
5: State Department spokesperson Tommy Pigott says the Iranian regime has used Hezbollah to spread terror throughout the Middle East. That's why the U.S. is renewing its designation of the Lebanese group as an Iranian proxy. The Treasury Department is also adding 10 individuals to a sanctions list, accusing them of helping to transfer cash between Iran and Hezbollah. The State Department says couriers transfer cash on commercial flights, and U.S. officials are working with Turkey to disrupt that. Israel invaded southern Lebanon earlier this year to counter Hezbollah rocket fire, and now the U.S. is trying to mediate an end to the conflict. Michelle Kellerman, NPR News, Washington.
3: Sailors and Marines aboard the USS Abraham Lincoln are now on their way home. The military says another ship is in the region to provide relief. Family members report deteriorating conditions, including suicide attempts, NPR's Katia Riddle reports.
6: The military has not confirmed reports of suicide, and Defense Secretary Pete Hegseth says the media has exaggerated the hardships the crew is enduring. But experts who have worked on these kinds of missions say 9 months at sea, even in the best of conditions, is difficult. Dr. Philip Hunt was for years a Navy physician. He says the treatment of these sailors and Marines is unacceptable.
7: To do that to people who have dedicated, they put their lives on the line, they took an oath. We all took the same oath. It just almost brings you to tears.
6: The return journey home for the aircraft carrier will take a month. Katie Riddle, NPR News.
3: The USS George Washington, which was based in Japan, is taking the Lincoln's place in the Middle East. 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
0: This is Classical 91.5. I'm Brenda Tremblay. Good morning. Sun came up at 6:23, sun sets at 8:04, and we had sort of a taste of fall in the air early on this morning. Temperatures were in the 40s in parts of the southern tier. We're going to warm up to about 77 degrees with blue skies and sunshine. Clear weather tonight with a low around 60. And tomorrow, Saturday, will bring us a mix of clouds and sun with a few scattered showers and thunderstorms tomorrow afternoon. Right now it's in the mid-60s across the region, 60 in Batavia, 62 in Auburn, 67 at Hamlin Beach. In downtown Rochester, it's 65 degrees with sunshine and blue skies on this Friday, August 21st.

Folk Song Suite No. 1 by William Grant Still, played by members of the Bridgehampton Chamber Music Festival on WXXI Classical. We're going to be off to the Marlborough Music Festival and hear a concert captured at Hamilton College on performance today in about an hour from now. I'm Brenda Tremblay. Alyssa Rodriguez joining you at lunchtime. We're off to the proms in London tonight at 8 o'clock. And we'll continue now with the fourth orchestral suite by Johann Sebastian Bach. This splendid Baroque music played on WXXI by the Academy of Ancient Music, conducted by Christopher Hogwood.

0: Bach's Fourth Brandenburg Concerto on WXXI Classical, played by the Academy of Ancient Music, conducted by Christopher Hogwood.
1: In 1972, violinist Sigisvold Kuiken gathered up a group of musician friends to make a recording, and it was supposed to be a one-off, but it went so well that they are still making albums more than a half century later. Earlier this year, they released one featuring concertos by Johann Sebastian Bach, and coming up on Sunday Baroque, you'll hear La Petite Bande playing Bach's concerto in F minor.
0: That is Sunday morning, starting at 10 o'clock right here on 91.5 FM. Well, if you're listening to 91.5, you probably can't even hear me. They have interference from this tower project, and we are very hopeful that we'll have that cleared up. If you're streaming, welcome. I'm Brenda Trombley. Well, here, a very unusual piece now that was commissioned by the city of Reykjavik in Iceland for a program called Voices of Europe in 2000. And in Iceland, there's a strong tradition of family names going back generations that gave the commissioning composer the idea to use a passage from the Gospel of Luke, which is all about the lineage of Christ. This is "which was the son of" by Arvo Pärt, and you'll hear that phrase over and over again. The world premiere of this piece was sung by mostly teenagers back in 2000, but we'll hear the Estonian Philharmonic Chamber Choir singing this piece by Arvo Pärt, "Which Was the Son of," conducted by Paul Hillier.

0: Which was The Son Of for a cappella choir by Arvo Pärt. Music that was premiered in 2000 by the Reykjavik Visions Choir, a bunch of teenagers. We heard the Estonian Philharmonic Chamber Choir with Paul Hillier conducting on WXXI Classical. Coming up, we've got a performance today starting at 10 o'clock.
1: Composer Selina Fischer is drawn to music that is subtle, fragile, and indirect. She likes music that gives the listener space to experience it in their own way. 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
0: And again, that's coming up shortly here on Classical 91.5 and FM 90.3. We'll end our time together with music of Karl Stamitz and a short symphony performed here by members of the New Dutch Academy led by Simon Murphy.

0: You've been listening to a symphony by Carl Stamitz, played by the New Dutch Academy, led by Simon Murphy, on WXXO-FM at HD1 Rochester, streaming at WXXIClassical.org. Performance Today is next. I'm Brenda Tremblay. Have a great weekend. It's 10 o'clock.
1: That is the medieval Latin chant Dies Irae, Day of Wrath, a traditional part of the Requiem Mass. In Sergei Rachmaninoff's time, the melody was instantly recognizable, as was its spiritual weight of death and judgment, with the hint of the supernatural thrown in. Rachmaninoff was obsessed with the Dies Irae. That melodic cell became something of a signature move for him. He used it again and again. From APM, American Public Media, this is Performance Today. I'm Valerie Kaler. Rachmaninoff's obsession on the way. Russian pianist Yuliana Avdyeva is on the way with that Rachmaninoff later this hour. Right now, let's hear her play some Mozart. The Rondo and Polonaise from Mozart's Piano Sonata No. 6.

0: The second movement of Mozart's Sonata No. 6, featuring pianist Yuliana Avdeyeva. She won first prize at the 2010 Chopin competition in Warsaw and has been touring around the world ever since. We'll visit her in Berlin to hear her play Rachmaninoff's Rhapsody on a Theme of Paganini later this hour. From APM American Public Media, this is Performance Today, taking you to concerts around the world. I'm Valerie Kaler. You might have heard of Marlboro Music, the legendary chamber music academy and festival that takes place every summer in Vermont. Marlboro Music was co-founded in the early 1950s by a group of friends who included pianist Rudolf Serkin. Just about the time he was getting Marlboro Music off the ground, his daughter Judith was born. So little Judith grew up spending summers at Marlboro. She went on to play the cello. 50 years ago, she was a young, up-and-coming cellist at Marlboro, playing alongside the legends of that time. Now, half a century later, Judith Serkin is among the senior artists at Marlboro, where still they take pride in having talented young musicians play right alongside folks who are sometimes two generations older. Which brings us to the performance we're about to hear. A trio including Judith Serkin on the cello, now in her 70s, with a 20-something violinist named Oliver Neubauer.
1: You know, working with Judith Serkin, that was my first performance at Marlboro, and she's just really the epitome of such a warm person, and there's no hierarchy. It's just, you know, exploring each other and getting to know these pieces.
0: No hierarchy. As Oliver Neubauer was saying, he, a 26-year-old violinist from his first years at Marlboro, playing with a cellist who's been there almost since the festival began in the 1950s. Let's hear how it went. Young Solomon G. at the piano and 26-year-old Oliver Neubauer playing the violin. Judith Serkin on the cello at Marlboro Music in Marlboro, Vermont. They played the Piano Trio No. 41 by Yusuf Haydn.

the Piano Trio No. 41 by Joseph Haydn, from a concert at Marlboro Music in Marlboro, Vermont. Solomon G. at the piano, Oliver Neubauer playing violin, and Judith Serkin playing the cello. Judith Serkin's father was Rudolf Serkin, her grandfather Adolf Busch, two of the founding fathers of Marlboro Music. Judith was a toddler there when Marlboro Music was getting started in the 1950s, and she was a talented rising star at Marlboro 20 years later. These days, she's one of the beloved senior artists at Marlboro, playing right alongside young talents, like we just heard.

0: on PT on WXXIClassical.org, the WXXI app, and maybe 91.5 FM. Our tower work continues, and you may hear some interference today. We're hoping that will be over by the end of the weekend. I'm Brenda Tremblay. We'll be off to Hamilton College in just a bit. Alyssa Rodriguez will be your host at lunchtime. Marianne steps in for Mona this afternoon, and tonight we'll be off to the BBC Proms. Beautiful weather for all of the wonderful festivals in and around Rochester. We've got blue skies, sunshine, high temperatures in the 70s. The weather gods are smiling on the Irish Festival in Webster, the Latin Festival in Canandaigua tomorrow, the Egyptian Festival in Henrietta, and smiling on the Medina Triennial Art Show. 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
2: And now it's time for a PT debut. Selena Fisher, composer, pianist, and violinist from New Zealand. She also performs on traditional Japanese and Maori instruments. Many of her own works draw inspiration from her New Zealand and Japanese heritage, whether that's utilizing traditional instruments or evoking the sounds and timbres of those musical traditions. Fisher is attracted to music that is subtle, fragile, indirect, like the music of Japanese composer Toru Takemitsu. She is not drawn to extroverted styles that dictate how a listener should feel. Rather, she connects with music that gives the listener space to experience it in their own way. And Fisher often writes music that follows those preferences. The next piece, great example. It's contemplative and spacious music for string quartet, written in 2020. A piece called Heal by Selena Fisher.

0: gorgeous contemplative music from Selena Fisher, a piece called Heal. She wrote it in 2020. We heard it from a recent concert featuring the Jupiter String Quartet at Hamilton College in Clinton, New York. The Jupiter Quartet, been together since 2001. They work together just like a family because, well, 3/4 of them are actually family. Violinist Meg Freivogel, Meg's older sister Liz Freivogel on viola, Meg's husband Daniel McDonough plays the cello, and rounding out the quartet is violinist Melanie Clapier, who joined the group in 2025. Clapier said she was drawn to the quartet's family-friendly attitude when she considered joining the group. As the parent of a young child, Clapier appreciates that the other members are also parents, and they bring their families along on tour. Woven together by their love of family and music, the Jupiter String Quartet. In a moment, the embiggening of a Paganini etude. 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
1: Greetings, I'm John Andrews. This Sunday morning at 6, Sir Edward Elgar greets the morning. Giuseppe Sanmartini pleases the Prince of Wales. Franz Joseph Haydn pays tribute to an emperor, and Andrew Lloyd Webber reflects themes from Argentina. There's music in NPR News this Sunday morning at 6 on Classical 91.5 and 90.3, member supported.
0: Niccolo Paganini wrote this music in 1802. That's the opening theme from the last of a set of 24 caprices for solo violin. This section is fairly straightforward, but these caprices by Paganini revolutionized the violin. He created sounds and techniques that had never existed before. Violinists ever since have both thanked and sometimes quietly cursed Paganini. His caprices opened a whole new world of expressive possibility, and they've made violinists practice like mad for years on end. Three generations after Paganini, a pianist came along who admired Niccolo Paganini's approach to the violin and who loved that riff.

Sergei Rachmaninoff took that little tune for solo violin and wrote a massive set of variations for piano and full orchestra. 25 minutes of music with a whirling sense of forward momentum. There's always another variation and another just around the corner. Let's hear that violin tune taken to the extreme, Rachmaninoff's Rhapsody on a Theme of Paganini.

0: a buildup that sounds like it's leading to a huge crash-bang ending. But instead, the closing gesture is more like a sly wink to the audience. Music by Sergei Rachmaninoff, his Rhapsody on a Theme of Paganini. Pianist Yuliana Avdieva soloed with the German Symphony Orchestra, conducted by Santu Matthias Ruvali, a concert at the Philharmonie in Berlin. Our technical director here at PT is Craig Thorson. Gene Barron is our technical producer. Our director of media production and operations is Elizabeth Iverson. The senior director of media operations for APM is Josh Kubasta. We had engineering help this week from Tessa Bloch, Josh Savageau, and Cameron Wiley. 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
0: There's an old German saying, art is beautiful, but it takes a lot of work. 20th century Swiss composer Franck Martin knew that firsthand. When Martin got an idea for a piece of music, he'd start to get sick, like physically sick. He'd get worse and worse until he made a choice, go to the hospital or start composing. If he was able to get enough notes down on paper, his illness would disappear. From APM, American Public Media, this is Performance Today. I'm Valerie Kaler. Ahead this hour, one of Franck Martin's self-cures, a musical take on earth, water, air, and fire. The four elements. Also ahead, a major work that Antonín Dvořák wrote beginning to end in 2 weeks. That's on the way from a concert in Aspen. Right now, a song by Dvorak called Lasst mich allein, Leave Me Alone. Alisa Weilerstein effectively singing the vocal part on her cello alongside pianist Anna Polonsky.

Lasst mich allein, Leave Me Alone by Antonin Dvorak. The singer begs to be left alone with their grief, longing for peace, aching for a release from that emotional pain. That song by Dvorak arranged for cello and piano. Cellist Elisa Weilerstein with pianist Anna Polonsky. From APM, American Public Media, this is Performance Today. I'm Valerie Kaler. So glad to have you here for today's musical adventures and discoveries. Imagine you are an 18th century aristocrat. Now imagine you don't have quite the budget to maintain a full symphony orchestra. So what's a blue blood to do? Well, the next best thing was to keep a wind band on staff. Lots and lots and lots of music written during this era for that particular group of instruments. By the time we hit the beginning of the 19th century, though, the compositional well was running a bit dry for the wind ensemble, and along comes Antonin Dvorak. He took simple-sounding, folk-flavored melodies and rhythms and made them sound elegant and accessible, friendly and refined. Kind of miraculous, actually, how it sounds so effortless. All the more so because he cranked the whole thing out, start to finish, in 2 weeks. We'll sample from Dvorak's Wind Serenade in D minor with the Aspen Wind Orchestra led by Joaquin Valdepeñas. They're playing movements 2 and 3.

0: Antonin Dvorak was 36 years old in the winter of 1878-1879. For several years, he'd been making a modest living as a musician in Prague, playing viola in a restaurant dance band, giving piano lessons, playing the organ on Sundays. His compositions had just recently come to the attention of a guy named Johannes Brahms. But even though Dvorak was starting to get more recognition, he was still on that grind, piecing together jobs. When Dvorak did have a few weeks off that winter, instead of resting, like most of us would do, he put his head down and composed. Over the course of 14 days, he wrote the sparkling music we just heard, his Wind Serenade. Joaquin Valdepeñas led the Aspen Wind Orchestra in movements 2 and 3 from Dvorak's Wind Serenade in the Klein Music Tent at the Aspen Music Festival and School in Aspen, Colorado. In a moment, sibling revelry. 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
1: 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We've got some tower work on the broadcast facility at Pinnacle Hill. That is supposed to end this weekend. We should be free and clear and sounding great by Monday. But I'm glad you're listening to the stream right now. We've got gorgeous weather in the forecast for this late summer weekend, with today highs around 77, tomorrow around 80, and a little bit of rain maybe on Saturday night and a few showers on Sunday as well. 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
1: We're about to hear a performance featuring two musicians who've known each other their whole lives. Violinist Geneva Lewis and pianist Nathan Lewis, her older brother. They were born in Auckland, New Zealand in the 1990s, 5 years apart. After the family moved to California, Geneva, Nathan, and their sister Rochelle, a cellist, formed a successful family trio called the Lewis Family Trio, naturally. The trio did not continue as the Lewis siblings pursued their own careers. But that early love of chamber music stuck with Geneva.

Eva, and has become a huge part of her musical life. She's been performing with some of the biggest names in the field for several years now. That's why I find it so special that she returned to her childhood roots for a recent series of concerts, tapping into one of those first, most intimate musical collaborations in her life with her older brother, Nathan. Let's drop in on a concert they gave in Athens, Georgia. Geneva Lewis playing the violin, Nathan Lewis at the piano. They're playing the Sonata No. 3 in A Major by George Frideric Handel.

Violin Sonata No. 3 by George Frederick Handel, played by a sibling duo. Geneva Lewis played violin with older brother Nathan Lewis at the piano. A concert at the University of Georgia Performing Arts Center in Athens, Georgia. Violinist Geneva Lewis is one of the great young violinists on the scene right now. And she's from a family of, I'd say, exceptionally talented people. Two musical siblings, her mother, a former runway model, and her dad, a tennis player who reached the 1983 Wimbledon final as an unseeded player. And Geneva is a former PT Young artist. Geneva Lewis says that doing the hard work and maintaining her passion for the art has allowed her to shape her artistic vision. And she's now sharing that vision in concert halls around the world.

0: In a moment. Honey, you're looking a little green around the gills. Do you need to go write some music, maybe? 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
0: The people who live with us, for better or worse, get to learn all our quirks and foibles. How we load the dishwasher. Whether we use a specific chair as our laundry basket. How we go about our work. And what we do with the stress of our jobs. Maria Martin was married to Swiss composer Franck Martin. And she discovered an interesting pattern connecting his compositional process to his health. When Franck Martin got an idea for a piece of music, he'd start to worry. Could he make anything of this, or was this a dead end? As the idea took shape and marinated, Martin would begin to feel sick, physically sick, sometimes with these intense flu-like symptoms, which would get worse and worse until he started composing. As soon as he was able to write enough notes down on paper, his illness would disappear. Maria Martin said her husband had a psychosomatic virus that she called compositis. Let's hear a piece that was completed after a bout of compositis in 1963 and 1964. The Four Elements by Franck Martin. Conductor Mirga Grashanyite-Tila is leading the orchestra of the Swiss Roman in concert in Geneva.

The Four Elements, a set of symphonic etudes by Swiss composer Franck Martin. Conductor Mirga Grzegniecki-Tyla led the orchestra of the Swiss Roman in concert at Victoria Hall in Geneva, Switzerland. Franck Martin died in 1974. His third wife, Maria, spent the rest of her life preserving his legacy. After his death, she continued to look over his estate and organize his manuscripts. And she made attempts to correct misinformation when she saw it, which she said was often. She said in her lifetime, she never saw a concert program or album booklet that didn't get something wrong, and she took it upon herself to send in corrections and commentaries. She revealed that when he was alive, Franck Martin would often ask her to write the notes for his pieces because he knew she could do it right. Maria Martin outlived her husband by 43 years. She died in 2017 at the age of 102. Knew her husband's music inside and out, and wanted to make sure it was shared correctly with the world.

Our staff here at PT is senior producer Catherine Slusher. Producers Megan Oglesby and Kathleen Bradbury, associate producer John Goman, music logger David Kemp, and our classical digital producer is Inez Guanches.

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3: 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I'm Alyssa Rodriguez. Thank you for joining me this soon-to-be afternoon. We have some wonderful music coming up together. And if you're looking for things to do, it is the last weekend of the Skinny Atlas Festival this weekend. I was just checking what is happening over in Skinny Atlas, and it looks like tonight the Silk Road Ensemble with Rhianna Giddens will be performing in Waterloo at 8 p.m. at the Vine Theater at the Del Lago Resort. If you're free earlier in the day, the Skinny Atlas Festival also presents Terra String Quartet at the Wesleyan Chapel at Seneca Falls, the Women's Right National Park, the Wesleyan Chapel. That's at 2 p.m. today. 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
3: 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And just a quick WXXI service update. The scheduled broadcast tower maintenance will be happening still throughout this week, August 17th week, and it may temporarily affect all broadcast stations, including WXXI News, Classical, and the Roots over-the-air signal between 1 and 3:30 p.m. Here's the news.
5: From NPR News, I'm Lakshmi Singh. The Trump administration's betting that its plan to decimate Iran's economy, which it dubs Economic D-Day, will accomplish what U.S. military bombings so far have not. Treasury Secretary Scott Bessent says he'll explain Monday how Washington plans to do it. The administration is attempting to end Iran's chokehold on the Strait of Hormuz, a key oil shipping waterway, and bring an end to the war the U.S. and Israel started against Iran in late February. NPR's Emily Fang reports.
6: Extensive U.S. sanctions going back to the 1970s have already cut Iran off from much of the global trading system. But President Trump wrote this week a, quote, economic D-Day is coming for Iran or any countries that give it economic support. Sina Tusi, a senior fellow at the think tank Center for International Policy in Washington, says an ongoing U.S. naval blockade of the country is biting, but Iran managed to ship out a lot of oil during a short ceasefire with the U.S.
7: So that gained them a lot of buffer right now, at least for the next couple months. And they are working on circumvention routes, especially land routes, to trade, to not be as reliant on ports.
6: And he says the current Iranian government is now stacked with ideological hardliners for whom the economy is not a priority. Emily Fang, NPR News, Washington.
5: President Trump travels to South Carolina today for a rally in support of Darlene Graham, who's running for the Senate seat, left vacant when her older brother, Lindsey Graham, died unexpectedly. Here's NPR's Tamara Keith.
8: With a rally in Myrtle Beach, Trump is trying to boost support for Darlene Graham among his base in the deep red state. After her brother's sudden and unexpected death, Trump encouraged Graham to run for the Senate and was quick to endorse her. But that endorsement didn't clear the field. She faces Republican Congressman Ralph Norman in the runoff. It's another test of the power of the president's endorsements. Earlier this week, three of the candidates he endorsed lost their primaries. A White House official tells NPR this is just one of many events in the coming months Trump will hold for candidates he endorsed. Tamara Keith, NPR News, the White House.
5: An appeals court has upheld a decision to block the Justice Department subpoenas to New York Attorney General Letitia James' office. The DOJ is seeking records about civil lawsuits James filed against President Trump and his family business. National Weather Service is dispatching a team to confirm reports of a tornado that struck Atlantic Beach on Long Island last night. Images are circulating online of a massive waterspout quickly spinning and tearing through at least two beach clubs. Richard Acarina with the Sun and Surf Beach Club describes what he saw.
9: The noise was frightening. You could see the wind. It was extremely violent. You look out the window and furniture from cabanas, from the deck area were flying everywhere.
5: Local authorities say there were no reports of significant injuries, but the damage was extensive. From Washington, this is NPR News.
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3: Good afternoon. 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I'm Alyssa Rodriguez. It's looking lovely and sunny outside. It's 74 degrees in Rochester, and the high should be around 77. We're back to summer. And in Houghton, it's currently 73 degrees with a high of 75. A little piano to start off our time together. This is Fanny Mendelssohn's Allegro Ma Non Troppo, performed by Anna Maria Markovina, playing piano.

0: Anna Maria Markovina played piano in Fanny Mendelssohn's Allegro Ma Non Troppo. 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
1: A 19-year-old Anthony Bourdain travels to Provincetown and stumbles into the chaotic world of a restaurant kitchen in Tony, now playing at The Little, starring Dominic Sessa and Antonio Banderas. Tickets at thelittle.org.
0: This is a cello concerto in C, performed by Tim Hugh, playing cello. Also, the ensemble is led by Tim Hugh. This is a piece by Leopold Hoffman.

0: Cello Concerto in C by Leopold Hoffmann, performed by Tim Hugh, playing cello and the Northern Symphonia of England. 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
2: has quite a resonance, doesn't it? And we all know immediately it's Beethoven's Ninth. Or is it Schubert's? Or Dvorak's, or Bruckner's, or Mahler's, or Vaughan Williams, to name some of the other great composers for whom number 9 was the end of the line. Come along this week as we explore the curse of the Ninth Symphony, right here on Exploring Music.
0: That's tonight at 7 p.m. here on WXXI Classical. I'm Melissa Rodriguez. Thank you for joining me for some music today. This next piece is from The Bartered Bride by Smetana. It's some dances from it. And we're going to hear the BBC Philharmonic Orchestra performing.

0: Dances from Bartered Bride by Bedřich Smetana, performed by the BBC Philharmonic Orchestra. 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
1: 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Sakari Oramo leads the BBC Symphony Orchestra in an elegiac memorial from Gerge Kurtag. And then the music of Mahler fills the Royal Albert Hall in a performance of his Symphony No. 6, The Tragic. I'm Steve Seal. That's coming up on APM's Symphony Cast.
0: 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It's time for another edition of Noteworthy.
2: If you have siblings, you probably understand the delicate balance between a peaceful household and, well, the alternative. Sibling rivalry and tension is only natural, but over the course of history, it's also been seen what's possible when siblings decide to collaborate toward a shared goal, certainly in the world of music. Hello, I'm Loke Karuna, and on this edition of Noteworthy, it's not sibling rivalry, but rather sibling unity, as realized by Anthony and Tamare McGill. Anthony and Tamare hail from Chicago, where their journeys as musicians began, Anthony with the clarinet and Tamare with the flute. As their respective careers flourished separately, their ability to play together also continued to develop. In 2018, they both returned to Chicago to collaborate with the local youth symphony, creating this clarinet and flute feature by Michael Abels called Winged Creatures.

0: Just like the two wings of that proverbial creature, the McGill brothers continue to work both separately and together, inspiring the next generation to take flight in ways that push the industry into the future. Anthony and Damari McGill, two of today's most celebrated musicians and one of history's most noteworthy set of siblings. Noteworthy is a production of WDAV Classical Public Radio.
1: And now a piece featuring Damari and Anthony McGill playing flute and clarinet. It's Michael Abel's Winged Creatures, also performed by the Chicago Youth Symphony Orchestra.

0: Winged Creatures by Michael Abels. That was performed by the Chicago Youth Symphony Orchestra. And that piece was performed by and written for Damare and Anthony McGill, playing flute and clarinet in that recording. 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
1: One of the greatest science fiction movies of all time is coming to the Little. 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
0: Good afternoon. 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I'm Alyssa Rodriguez, and we have a four-voice Fantasia number 4 by Henry Purcell next, performed by Consentus Musicus Wien.

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1: Greetings, I'm John Andrews. This Sunday morning at 6, Sir Edward Elgar greets the morning. Giuseppe Sanmartini pleases the Prince of Wales. Franz Joseph Haydn pays tribute to an emperor, and Andrew Lloyd Webber reflects themes from Argentina. 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
0: 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I'm Alyssa Rodriguez. So glad to have you here for some music together today. This is music from Tosca by Giacomo Puccini. It's E Luci Van Le Stelle, performed by Prague Philharmonic Orchestra, featuring the tenor Jonas Kaufmann.

0: Giacomo Puccini's music from Tosca e Lucevan le Stelle. We heard the Prague Philharmonic Orchestra performing under the baton of Marco Armiliato, and we heard the beautiful voice of tenor Jonas Kaufmann. 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
0: And now it's broad daylight, but this is Something for the Dark by Sarah Kirkland Snyder, performed by Metropolis Ensemble.

0: Andrew Sear conducted the Metropolis Ensemble in Sarah Kirkland Snyder's Something for the Dark. That piece was commissioned by the Detroit Symphony Orchestra, and the title comes from a piece of poetry called For Fran, which is a poem by Philip Levine, the Detroit-born and raised former U.S. Poet Laureate, who is best known for his poems about Detroit's working class. The poetry reads, out of wherever, whatever we have been, we will make something for the dark. 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
0: Hi, I'm Melissa Rodriguez. So glad you could join me for some music this afternoon. This piece features an orchestra a little bit closer than Detroit. This is a Buffalo Philharmonic performing Igor Stravinsky's Divertimento, conducted by Joanne Falletta.

0: Joanne Folletta conducted the Buffalo Philharmonic in Igor Stravinsky's Divertimento. It's a orchestral concert suite with music from his 1928 ballet, The Fairy's Kiss. 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
2: 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Next time on The Score.
0: That's tomorrow at 10 a.m. and 6 p.m. here on WXXI Classical. It's 2 o'clock. And I'm so happy that you're here listening to some music together. I'm Alyssa Rodriguez. And this first piece of the hour is for double bass and piano. It's performed by John Hamar playing double bass and Adrian Fortinat playing piano. It's Musica Callada, Music of Silence, number 4 by Federico Mompou.

0: Federico Mompou's Musica Callada, Music of Silence, number 4, performed by John Hamar playing double bass and Adrian Fontenot playing piano on WXXI Classical.
1: One of the greatest science fiction movies of all time is coming to the little. The Matrix, proudly projected on 35mm film, screens 7:30 p.m. Saturday, August 29th. The Wachowski sisters' groundbreaking 1999 action movie stars Keanu Reeves as Neo, Lawrence Fishburne as Morpheus, and Carrie Ann Moss as Trinity. Discover more about this 35mm screening of The Matrix at thelittle.org.
0: And now we have the next two movements of that lovely piece. This is Musica Callada, Music of Silence, number 5 and number 6, the second titled Lento by Federico Mompou, performed by John Hamar playing double bass and Adrian Fontenot playing piano.

0: Musica Callada, Music of Silence, number 4, 5, and 6 by Federico Mompou. And we heard John Hamar playing double bass and Adrian Fontenot playing piano here on WXXI Classical.
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0: Otorino Respighi's Three Botticelli Pictures, performed by the Bamberg Symphony, conducted by Riccardo Frizza. 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
0: Tomorrow at 11 a.m. here on WXXI Classical. I'm Melissa Rodriguez. Thank you so much for being here, listening to some music this Friday afternoon. This is a symphony by Frederick Witt, performed by the Ivascula Symphonia, conducted by Patrick Galois.

0: Patrick Galois conducted the Vascula Symphonia and Frederick Witt's Symphony. 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
0: Good afternoon. 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I'm Alyssa Rodriguez. Thank you for being here, listening to some music together. This is the Crazy Girl Overture by... Oh, it's Girl Crazy. I said that wrong. It's the George Gershwin's Girl Crazy Overture by the BBC Philharmonic Orchestra, conducted by Jan Pascal Tortelier.

The BBC Philharmonic Orchestra performed George Gershwin's Girl Crazy Overture with that famous I Got Rhythm theme. 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I'm Melissa Rodriguez. Thank you so much for joining me for some music this afternoon. For a change of pace, this is Trio Sonata by Antonio Vivaldi, performed by La Arte del Arco, featuring Christopher Hogwood playing organ.

0: Trio Sonata Opus 1, number 11 by Antonio Vivaldi, performed by La Arte dell'Arco. 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
1: Next time on APM's SymphonyCast, we continue our summer trip to London for the 2026 BBC Proms Festival. Sakari Oramo leads the BBC Symphony Orchestra in an elegiac memorial from Gerge Kurtag, and then the music of Mahler fills the Royal Albert Hall in a performance of his Symphony No. 6, The Tragic. I'm Steve Seal. That's coming up on APM's SymphonyCast.
0: Tonight at 8 o'clock here on WXXI Classical. I'm Melissa Rodriguez. Thank you for joining me this Friday afternoon. Marianne Carberry will be next around 4 o'clock after the news. We have a couple more pieces together, though. This is performed by the University of Miami Wind Ensemble, conducted by Gary Green. It's Kenneth Fuchs' Christina's World.

Christina's World by Kenneth Fuchs, performed by the University of Miami Wind Ensemble, conducted by Gary Green. 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Here's a quick service update. 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Thank you so much for being here this afternoon. We have just one more piece together, but it's a good one. It's Ludwig von Beethoven's Emperor Piano Concerto No. 5, performed by the Toronto Symphony Orchestra, featuring Glenn Gould at the piano.

0: Piano Concerto No. 5, The Emperor by Ludwig van Beethoven, performed by the Toronto Symphony Orchestra, featuring Glenn Gould playing piano. 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I'm Melissa Rodriguez. Thank you for joining me this afternoon with music. Marianne Carberry will be on the air next, just after NPR News. And it's the 7th annual Barry's Irish Festival weekend at the Webster Fireman's Field in Webster tonight and tomorrow. Hope you have a wonderful weekend.
1: Live from NPR News, I'm Lakshmi Singh. The White House can keep building its ballroom under a temporary order the Chief Justice of the United States, John Roberts, signed today. The Supreme Court stayed a lower court ruling that President Trump had failed to first obtain congressional approval and ordered a pause to construction over the White House East Wing. Trump has long touted the ballroom as a luxurious and prestigious gathering venue, but as NPR's Tamara Keith reports, Trump now describes the former site of the East Wing, under which exists a World War II bunker, as a national security project.
2: The existence of the bunker and the need to replace it because it had been destroyed as part of this process came out in some of the earlier legal filings. But since then, the president has really been piling it on about how this is such a national security issue, not just the underground bunker, but then also saying it's going to be a drone port. It's a military installation. This isn't just a ballroom. This is national security.
1: NPR's Tamara Keith. The government of Guatemala says the United States has deported nearly 2,300 Mexican migrants to its country. NPR's Zeta Peralta reports the Mexican government says it is not happy with the practice.
3: Normally, migrants are only deported to a country that is not theirs when their home country won't take them or when it's too dangerous for them to go back. Guatemalan President Bernardo Arevalo said that's not the case with the Mexican deportees.
4: Nosotros lo que hemos hecho es ingresar.
3: Guatemala, he says, treats them like they are in transit and they are sent to Mexico by land within 24 hours. In a statement, Mexico said it opposes the practice. Human rights groups view it as an attempt to intimidate migrants. In a statement to Reuters, the U.S. State Department said it was focused on implementing President Trump's immigration policy. Ada Peralta, NPR News, Mexico City.
1: Flock Camera, the automated license plate readers police use to track vehicles, are facing growing resistance. NPR's Meg Anderson reports some people are so fed up with the cameras that they're resorting to vandalism.
5: Flock cameras capture billions of license plates every month. Police leaders say that has helped them find stolen vehicles and missing people. But legal experts say the technology raises privacy concerns. Now, some people are taking matters into their own hands. According to an NPR review, Flock cameras have been vandalized or stolen in at least 36 states. Garrett Langley is the CEO of Flock.
6: These are people being amped up to go do something. And I don't think that they're being given the level of information they should, that they're also committing a felony.
5: Langley says if people have concerns, they should take it up with their city council. And many people have. According to the advocacy group DFLOC, at least 100 cities have deactivated the cameras or canceled their contracts. Meg Anderson, NPR News.
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8: At 4:04, a mix of sun and clouds and 76 is the temperature. Mostly clear overnight, lows of 59 degrees. And looks like Saturday will be the nicer of the 2 days with lots of sunshine, highs of 84. Rain moves in on Saturday night, about a 70% chance, lows of 63. And rain is likely for Sunday with highs of 74. More rain possible on Monday with highs of 72. Again, right now, mostly sunny skies, sort of hazy sunshine, and 76 at 4:05.

I dare say a different sound coming from the Vienna Philharmonic than we've ever heard before, conducted by Lorenzo Viotti. That was by a composer named Zeguina de Abreu, a Brazilian composer who lived from 1880 until 1935. That's called Tico Tico Non Fuba. Opening up this hour of music for you here on Classical 91.5 and 90.3. I'm Marianne Carberry. So glad for your company on this Friday evening. And little delays in traffic to tell you about, except a one delay of three minutes on Monroe Avenue eastbound from the route for 390 on the Interloop. That's the only delay I have to tell you about to this point. We turn next here on Classical 91.5 by music by Johann Sebastian Bach, his Concerto for Two Violins, played by the Brassens Baroque Ensemble. Rachel Podger is the director and violinist. She's also joined by Bohan Cicic, violin.

0: The Concerto for Two Violins by Johann Sebastian Bach with the Brassin Baroque Ensemble. Rachel Podger, the director, and one of the violinists. She was joined by Bohan Cicic, violin. We'll hear from another great great Baroque composer writing in France, Marc-Antoine Charpentier, just ahead after this.
1: 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Two Point Capital Management, life opens up.
0: Marc-Antoine Charpentier was a French Baroque composer writing during the reign of Louis XIV. He dominated the Baroque musical scene in 17th century France because of the quality of his prolific output. He mastered all genres, and his skill in writing sacred vocal music was especially hailed by his contemporaries. Here is his setting of the Magnificat in a recording with Le Concert Spirituel, Hervé Niquet, director.

The music of the French composer Marc-Antoine Charpentier here on Classical 91.5. That was a setting of the Magnificat, as played by Le Concert Spirituel, Hervé Niquet, director. Music by Charpentier for you this afternoon. I'm Marianne Carver in for Mona today. So glad for your company on this Friday, August the 21st, a jam-packed Friday it is. Take a look at some events for you from the calendar. The annual Barry's Irish Festival of Rochester is underway. It started at 4 o'clock, runs until 10 o'clock at Webster's Fireman's Field on Ridge Road in Webster. Share a love of a passion for all things Irish with live Irish music, kids crafts and games, food trucks, Irish brews, and much more. That's the Irish Festival running until 10 o'clock tonight on Ridge Road. The Little Cafe presents Dean Keller's Soul Jazz Joint. That's an ensemble. And they're performing at 7 o'clock in the Little Cafe right up until 9. The Friday concert series at Jackson Square in Batavia features the group Savage Jazz tonight at 7 o'clock. That's a free event. And that happens from 7 until 9 in Batavia. At Muck, it's the Sankova Festival, which runs through the 23rd. At 7:30 tonight, the Legend of Double X Max and the Shadow People. All the details for this festival available at this, if you Google Sankova Festival. It's all happening at the Multicultural Center Muck on Atlantic Avenue starting at 7:30, and there are actually events beginning at 6:30 with Open Table, Gems of Black Theater. Pump Boys and Dinettes is on at the Bristol Valley Playhouse at 7:30 tonight. And the Scanny Atlas Festival, it's the Silk Road Ensemble with Rihanna Giddens. That starts at 8 o'clock in the Vine Theater at Del Lago Resort in Waterloo. And this is a venue that allows only 21 and older adults. That's at 8 o'clock tonight in the Vine Theater at Del Lago Resort for the Silk Road Ensemble, part of the Scanning Atlas Festival. Next, a bit of ballet music for you. This is from the ballet Sylvia, some selections, as performed by the New Philharmonia of London, conducted by Richard Bonning. This music is by the French composer Léo Delibes.

On Classical 91.5, music by Leo Delibes from his ballet Sylvia. Some selections as played by the New Philharmonia of London, led by Richard Bonning. Next, this music by Ferruccio Busoni, his Introduction and Elegy.

0: On Classical 91.5, Ferruccio Busoni's Introduction and Elegy, played by Consortium Classicum with Dieter Klocker, the clarinetist.
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0: 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We currently have kind of blue skies and 76 degrees. We're going to have a complete look at the forecast after the news from NPR, which is next. I'm Marianne Carberry. It's now 5:01. We're off to Washington.
2: Live from NPR News in Washington, I'm Ryland Barton. The Supreme Court has paused an appeals court order on President Trump's $400 million ballroom project, meaning construction can carry on for now. NPR's Emily Fang reports.
3: The Supreme Court put a stay on a lower court's order to halt construction, but the higher court did not give an explanation for its decision. Two lower courts already ruled that the ballroom project is likely illegal because Congress never approved it. But this Supreme Court order means the administration can continue with the 90,000-square-foot addition to the White House. The Trump administration has argued the ballroom is not just an aesthetic necessity, but a national security issue as well. In materials supplied to the Supreme Court, D. John Sauer, the Solicitor General and a former personal lawyer for Trump, said the future ballroom would include a sniper's nest, drone-proof roofs, and a hospital. Emily Fang, NPR News, Washington.
2: The Department of Education is threatening the American Bar Association's ability to accredit law schools. NPR's Janaki Mehta reports this is the Trump administration's latest attack on the ABA.
4: In most states, a school must be ABA approved for students to take the bar exam and become licensed lawyers. The Trump administration has called out the ABA as being too progressive, including for its diversity, equity, and inclusion policies. Now, the Education Department has taken its first step to strip the ABA of its power to accredit law schools. A department spokesperson told NPR that the ABA did not comply with its accreditation regulations and shared a near 500-page report that in part claims that the ABA is not sufficiently independent of the institutions it accredits. Melissa Hart, who chairs the ABA's Accreditation Council, said, quote, "The council is confident it complies with the Higher Education Act and with the department's requirements for accreditors. A final decision to take away the ABA's accreditation power could take months." Janaki Mehta, NPR News.
2: Northwest Indiana is in its second week of power outages due to storms that hit the state on August 11th. Barb Anguiano reports city and state officials are calling for more transparency from electricity provider Northern Indiana Public Service Company, or NIPSCO.
5: NIPSCO says nearly 375,000 customers lost power in what they called the worst outage in the company's history and estimates the power is still out for nearly 68,000 customers. Gary, Indiana was one of the hardest hit areas. NIPSCO says they expect power will be back there Tuesday. Gary Mayor Eddie Melton says it's been a frustrating situation.
6: I have to demand that NIPSCO provide more accurate restoration times specifically for Gary because the information that was shared was omitting Gary.
5: Indiana Governor Mike Braun, in a social media post Thursday, praised crews working around the clock to restore power. He also urged NIPSCO to take the situation seriously. For NPR News, I'm Barb Anguiano in Indianapolis.
2: This is NPR News from Washington.
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0: Good evening. It is 5:04. We have clearing skies right now. 76 is the temperature. Expecting mostly clear skies overnight, lows 59 on Saturday. Mostly sunny skies, highs 84. Rain moving in Saturday night, a 70% chance, lows 63. And rain is likely on Sunday with highs of 74. Again, blue skies right now, 76 is the temperature. It's 5:04, and this is Classical 91.5.

The artistry of Alicia de la Rocha playing Andaluza from the Spanish Dances by Enrique Granados here on WXXI. In traffic, everything seems to be moving well except on 590 from the Bay Bridge to 490, there is a 6-minute delay. Next, we turn to a selection by the Venezuelan composer Inocente Carreño, who was born in 1919. Lived until 2016. He died at the age of 96, Venezuelan composer and academic. This is Margaritena, performed by Royal Liverpool Philharmonic, Domingo Hinduyan conducting.

0: go Hindoyan, visited by Innocenta Carena. He was born in 1919, lived until 2016, when he died at the age of 96. Greetings to 5:23 in the afternoon on this Friday. I'm Marianne Carberry, so glad for your company, and we have ahead a bit of Mozart.
1: Pianist Peter Dugan here, host of From the Top. One of the most rewarding parts of my work is the musical dialogue I get to have with gifted young musicians. This concept of collaboration, of leading and following, is at the heart of the sonata. Join me next time for a sonata adventure on From the Top.
0: Which you can enjoy every Sunday afternoon during the 5 o'clock hour. Next is music by Mozart. This is his Symphony No. 17. Sir Neville Mariner leads the Academy of St. Martin in the Fields and music by Wolfgang Mozart.

0: Sir Neville Mariner has led the Academy of St. Martin in the Fields in the Symphony No. 17 by Mozart, here on Classical 91.5 at 5:36.
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0: That's music by Meyerbeer. That's the Coronation March from Le Prophète, the opera, as performed by the St. Louis Symphony Orchestra under the direction of Leonard Slatkin, here on Classical 91.5.
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0: 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That's actually Saturdays at 11 a.m. here on WXXI. It's 542, 77 is the temperature. As we turn next to the suite, incidental music, Much Ado About Nothing, by Eric Korngold, performed by Ensemble Moderne, led by H.K. Gruber from a new recording.

This is by Eric Wolfgang Korngold. His incidental music after Shakespeare to Much Ado About Nothing, performed by Ensemble Moderne, led by H.K. Gruber. That's from a new recording here at Classical 91.5, and hope you enjoyed it. This is WXXI. More great music ahead. Stay tuned.

0: star-crossed love, betrayal, revenge. They're all part of Giuseppe Verdi's dramatic opera, Louisa Miller. Join me, Lisa Flynn, as we head to the Vienna State Opera for Verdi's passionate and tragic opera. Michaela Mariotti leads a fantastic cast and the chorus and orchestra. I hope you'll be listening.
1: That's coming up tomorrow afternoon at 1 o'clock right here on member-supported public radio, WXXOFM and HD1 Rochester. You can also go public at our website, WXXI Classical. We currently have mostly cloudy skies and 76 degrees. And coming up in our next hour, we have some great music lined up for you, including music by Robert Schumann, chamber music by Robert Schumann here in WXXI, his piano quintet. Also, Fantasia on a Theme by Thomas Tallis and music by Vivaldi. All that coming your way. We currently have mostly cloudy skies and a temperature of 76 degrees. I'm Marianne Carberry. This is Classical 91.5. Again, 76 with clearing skies. It's just about 6:01.
2: PR News in Washington, I'm Ryland Barton. President Trump has turned the National Mall and streets of downtown Washington, D.C. into an IndyCar racetrack for the weekend. Trump bypassed congressional approval and issued an executive order earlier this year to fast-track the event. It's the latest in a series of events celebrating America's 250th birthday that critics say have turned the nation's capital into Trump's personal playground. NPR's Adam Biern has been checking out the track.
3: Crews are putting the final touches on a transformation of the National Mall. It's normally the home of many of the city's museums and monuments. This weekend, the wide streets are being taken over by race cars. It's part of the celebrations for America's 250th birthday. Bud Denker is the event's chairman. He says we can expect to see much higher speeds than on an average day.
4: Legally, the speed limit here is between 25 and 30 miles an hour. For our race, it's unlimited.
3: Denker thinks the drivers will hit 180 miles an hour on Pennsylvania Avenue. Qualifying for the race is Saturday. The main event is Sunday afternoon. Adam Biern, NPR News, Washington.
2: The federal government is out with a new plan that calls for significant cuts to the amount of Colorado River water flowing to Arizona, California, and Nevada. From member station KJZZ, Alex Hager reports the main states and the river's lower basin will rein in demand by about 20%.
5: The cutbacks will last through 2028. It's an attempt to prop up the nation's two largest reservoirs, which both hit record low levels earlier this month. The cuts could have been nearly double this amount, but the federal government negotiated with Arizona, California, and Nevada to soften the blow of water reductions. Cities in the Phoenix and Tucson areas will be the hardest hit, but most have robust backup plans to keep taps flowing normally. The upstream states of Colorado, Utah, Wyoming, and New Mexico will not have to take cutbacks under the new plan. That's after years of failed negotiations. Federal officials said they want to keep working with states that use the river to come up with a consensus agreement for cutting back on demand. For NPR News, I'm Alex Hager in Phoenix.
2: The Trump administration has taken another step towards potentially changing the way children get vaccinated against infectious diseases. NPR's Rob Stein reports.
6: The Department of Health and Human Services is seeking public comment on possible changes in how the federal government categorizes childhood vaccines. For example, federal officials are asking whether more vaccines should be in a category called shared clinical decision making. That's where parents are advised to consult with a health professional about whether or not a vaccine is absolutely necessary. This is the first concrete step taken by the administration to implement a controversial executive order President Trump signed last week about childhood vaccines. That order calls for children to receive fewer shots and space out the shots they do get more. Rob Stein, NPR News.
2: Major U.S. stock indexes rose today. This is NPR News.
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1: Good evening. It's 6:04. We have clear skies and 77 the temperature. For the overnight, mostly clear skies, lows 59 on Saturday, Lots of sunshine, highs 84. Rain moving in Saturday night, a 70% chance, low 63. And rain is likely on Sunday with highs of 74. Again, in Rochester at 6:04, we have clear skies and 77 for the temperature. I'm Marianne Carberry. It's great to have you for classical music this evening. And we begin with Robert Schumann's Piano Quintet in E-flat, which is widely celebrated as one of the greatest masterworks of the 19th century for chamber music. It was composed in 1842 during Schumann's self-proclaimed chamber music year. This recording features Marie Joao Pires, piano, Augustin Dumais, violin, Gerard Kos, viola, and Zhuang Wang, cello. Music by Robert Schumann on WXXI.

0: on Classical 91.5 and 90.3, Robert Schumann's Piano Quintet in E-flat was performed by Marie Joao Pires, piano, joined by Augustin Dumais, violin, Gerard Koss, viola, Zhuang Wang, cello, and others, here on Classical 91.5.
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0: Fantasia on a Theme by Thomas Tallis, the music of Rayfarn Williams, as performed by the BBC Symphony Orchestra under the direction of Sir Andrew Davis.
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0: Exploring with Music with Bill McLaughlin is coming up at 7. Until then, a bit of Antonio Vivaldi from Arcilda. This is called Placer della mia fede. With the Pleasure of My Goddess. Featuring Joyce DiDonato, mezzo-soprano, and friends.

0: The music of Antonio Vivaldi from his opera Sild, that was called Piace della mia fede, with the pleasure of my goddess. Joe Stidenano, mezzo-soprano, with Craig Terry, harpsichord, Charlie Porter, trumpet, Chuck Israels, bass, and Jimmy Madison, drums.
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2: 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Sakari Oramo leads the BBC Symphony Orchestra in an elegiac memorial from Gerge Kurtag. And then the music of Mahler fills the Royal Albert Hall in a performance of his Symphony No. 6, The Tragic. I'm Steve Seal. That's coming up on APM's SymphonyCast.
0: Tonight at 8 on WXXO-FM and HD1 Rochester and WXXY-FM Houghton. We currently have a few clouds, 77 the temperature for the overnight, lows of 59, mostly clear skies. Saturday will bring lots of sunshine, highs 84. Sunday, some rain, highs 74. I'm Marianne Carberry. It is now 7 o'clock.

Hi there, and welcome to Exploring Music. This is Bill McLaughlin. All week long, we've been exploring the myth, perhaps, of the curse of the Ninth Symphony, the notion that for a composer to write his Ninth Symphony is to sign his will and be ready to trundle off the planet. This myth got its start with the death of Beethoven and Schubert shortly after they composed their final symphonies. By happenstance, those two works were composed just about 3 years apart. And the past couple of days, we've been listening to Dvorak, who survived for a long time after he composed his Ninth Symphony, and Bruckner yesterday, who didn't get to complete his. As I look through the history of other composers, Sibelius apparently felt the power of this curse pretty strongly. He stopped after his seventh. He did try to write an eighth symphony, destroyed it, and spent the last 25 years or so of his life silent. Alexander Glazunov stopped work on his ninth symphony. Vaughan Williams, rather happily, managed to complete his ninth symphony in his 86th year and heard it played by the orchestra in London. Shostakovich, of course, wrote 15 symphonies. The curse didn't seem to bother him at all. But someone who took this curse very, very seriously was Gustav Mahler, not only a great composer, but a great conductor. In the year 1907, Mahler lost his eldest daughter and was diagnosed with a heart condition. Doctor said, you could drop over any time. And Mahler wrote, at one blow, I have simply lost all of the clarity and quietude I ever achieved. Now I'm at the end of my life. I'm again a beginner. Mahler had just completed his enormous Eighth Symphony, the symphony we call the Symphony of a Thousand. So with the Eighth Symphony out of the way and looking at the Ninth Symphony and being fearful of it, he decided to change its name. The piece that he was working on is actually a symphony for two singers, big piece and six movements for full orchestra, over an hour long. And he decided to call it, not Symphony No. 9, but Das Lied von der Erde, the Song of the Earth, based on old Chinese poetry, Li Po and some others. He completed that work and said to his friend Bruno Walter, you see, I've tricked fate. Now I can go ahead and write what I please. In spite of that, when we look at the actual Symphony No. 9, it seems as if Mahler's sneaking up on fate, still a little careful. Listen to the way it opens. Here's the cello. And the horn, it just goes back. That simple music. And here's the harp. And that very low register, the harp. The music that he writes is from the same spirit as the end of Das Lied von der Erde. The last words the contralto sings in the Song of the Earth are ewig, ewig, ewig. She sings it over and over again. It means forever. Listen to this opening music. It's the music of dreaming, isn't it? This beautiful outdoors music. It's as if Mahler's trying to merge with this beloved earth. Let's listen to the first movement. Beautiful performance now. This is the Vienna Philharmonic, Claudio Abbado, the first movement of Mahler's real Ninth Symphony.

0: Once again, I played through Mahler's Ninth Symphony. The first movement is the most wonderful music Mahler ever wrote. It is the expression of a remarkable love for this earth, the longing to live upon it in peace, to enjoy nature to its greatest depths before death enters, because death does come inexorably. The whole movement is based on a foreboding of death. It appears over and over. And once again, for the last time, Mahler turns toward the earth, not toward battles and deeds, but rather totally and only to nature. He wants to enjoy whatever treasures earth still offers him for as long as he can, to drink this air, this purest earthly air, with deep and deeper breaths, deeper and deeper breaths. That's a letter of the composer Aben Berg writing to his wife after playing through the Mahler Ninth at the piano, probably four hands. It's such a big piece that it's hard to play just by yourself. So there were arrangements of Mahler's big pieces made for two players to play at the piano. And for a long time, that's the way they were largely known. This was the Vienna Philharmonic playing under Claudio Abbado, a beautiful performance of the first movement of Mahler's final numbered symphony, the symphony number 9 in D major. At least that's where it starts. You're tuned into Exploring Music, and this week we have been pursuing the theme, The Curse of the Ninth Symphony. Drop us a line. 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
0: If you were listening yesterday, we concluded the program with the third movement, the Rondo Burlesque of Mahler's Ninth Symphony, which is rather bitter music, almost sarcastic and ironic. I asked you to remember one little phrase that comes in the trumpet that's anything but ironic. It's almost like a child's music. There's a tremolo in the high strings, and the trumpet plays. That little turn, gruppetto. It can go almost anywhere. It's a naive music. It's a music left over from the 18th and earlier 19th century. And it is the single element that unites most of this great adagio final movement, which we're going to hear. Even the opening phrase, listen to this. The strings jump an octave on an A flat up on the G string. They play. And here's the turn, now angry. And the music goes ahead.

I won't play all of this, but you get the idea. It's very simple sounding music. Somebody thought at one time that it sounded like Abide With Me. All right, that's a good hymn tune. It doesn't seem like what we might expect from this man born Jewish, turned Christian, at the forefront of a kind of tortured modernism in the first decade of the 20th century. Leonard Bernstein, one of the great Mahler interpreters, said that what Mahler was doing was using music which was almost a cliché. But when Mahler quotes these sorts of clichés like that little hymn tune, he invests that phrase with such depth of feeling and such harmonic surprise. Listen, just the first couple of chord changes. Okay, that's all what we'd expect. But that's a surprise. That sort of surprise starts way back with Franz Schubert, comes through Bruckner, and Mahler owns it. For years, I couldn't make up my mind whether I liked best the Claudio Abbado recording with the Vienna Philharmonic or an old one from 1960, which Bruno Walter, who conducted the very first performance of this music back in 1912, had done in 1960 with great studio orchestra in Hollywood. I recently came across another recording that I like maybe even more, the 1938 recording with Bruno Walter and the same orchestra that we just heard Claudio Abbado conduct, the Vienna Philharmonic, 8 weeks before Hitler annexed Austria, is extraordinary. In 56 days after this recording, that orchestra and that conductor couldn't play that piece for a very long time. So here's that performance. Bruno Walter, Vienna Philharmonic, the final adagio of Mahler's Ninth Symphony, recorded January 1938.

If you've tuned in during that extraordinary performance, which lasts, of course, over 20 minutes, you may have thought it sounded kind of old-fashioned, but I'm sure you heard, too, the passion with which that conductor and that orchestra realized the final moment of Mahler's Ninth Symphony, recording made at the Musikverein in Vienna, January 1938, 8 weeks before Hitler walked into Austria. Bruno Walter, the Vienna Philharmonic, extraordinary document as well as a very moving performance. And I think you heard again and again that little phrase, that little turn that I talked about. Many shapes. And finally the viola over and over again.

That's the last word. Well, that's our week on The Curse of the Ninth Symphony. As I said earlier, any factor which has given us such great works as these final symphonies of Beethoven, Schubert, Dvorak, Buchner, and now Mahler, I can't call cursed. Hope you enjoyed the week, and stay tuned because there's more great music coming up right here.

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Our production assistants are Ella Pinsloop, Eric Opland, Adela Skoronsky, and Weston Williams. Rebecca Neistat is the WFMT production and syndication manager. 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I'm Bill McLaughlin. 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
1: Star-crossed love, betrayal, revenge. 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Join me, Lisa Flynn, as we head to the Vienna State Opera for Verdi's passionate and tragic opera. Michaela Mariotti leads a fantastic cast and the chorus and orchestra. 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

0: This is SymphonyCast from APM, American Public Media. I'm Steve Seal. We're back again this week at the largest classical music festival in the world, the BBC Proms. From July through September, music fans enjoy 8 weeks of fantastic music making with concerts of orchestra, choral, and chamber music, held chiefly at London's Royal Albert Hall. There's a reason the Proms is the biggest and most celebrated classical music festival around. And it's not just the awesome talent it attracts and the thrilling display of musicianship it exemplifies. The Proms is basically a party, one big summer-long celebration of music-making that is the opposite of all the things that many people associate with classical music, the stuffiness, the formal dress. The Proms rejects all of that in favor of creating the straightest line possible to musical enjoyment. Come as you are, wear shorts, and most importantly, if you like what you hear, make as much noise as you like. And that's exactly what Proms audiences do and have been doing since the first year of the festival, back in 1895. This time it's a concert of weighty musical concerns, but proof that Proms audiences welcome the serious stuff with just as much joy as the festival's lighter fare. That's just ahead as we continue our stay at the 2026 BBC Proms Festival. Welcome to APM's SymphonyCast. Let's take our seats now in the Royal Albert Hall and join our colleague from the BBC, Andrew McGregor.
1: Elegy and tragedy in a prom haunted by loss, actual and potential. Gustav Mahler's epic Sixth Symphony carries the nickname Tragic, and the BBC Symphony Orchestra's chief conductor, Zachary Oramo, will be giving us his view of the symphony before we hear it after this evening's interval. Before Mahler, we're marking the centenary this year of one of the most respected and admired living composers. György Kurtág was born 100 years ago in February 1926, and if you've seen or heard any of the tributes paid to him this year by, well, everyone, conductors, orchestras, great musicians, fellow composers, you will already have a sense of how much Kurtág is revered, even adored. We're about to hear a performance of Kurtág's powerful orchestral elegy, Stele. Stele, or stele, you can use either. It's the Greek word for an inscribed memorial slab. And Kurtág's orchestral tombstone is inscribed to the memory of a fellow Hungarian composer, cellist, friend and supporter, András Mihály, who died in 1993. Kurtág's memorial was immediately an extraordinary tribute because he'd written very little orchestral music and never anything on this scale. It began life as a short piano piece in memory of Mihály, a sequence of solemn bell-like chords evoking a funeral procession. But Kurtág was composer in residence with the Berlin Philharmonic Orchestra at the time, and he wrote Stele for them. And Kurtág made several quite different attempts to explain the emotional intensity of the music. Once he likened it to the experience of a wounded soldier lying on a battlefield with the fighting raging all around him, while he sees only a very clear, very blue sky. Perhaps Kurtág was thinking of the way Mihály had defended his music in communist Hungary in the 1950s. Well, I asked Zachary Oramo earlier to give us the key to the Kurtág.
2: Kurtág said that his musical forefather is Bach and his musical father is Bartók. There is something really sinister and terribly deeply felt about the piece. Also, the despair of the second movement is such that there is almost nothing like it in all repertoire. Kurtág is really a master of making great music out of the simplest means.
1: And here is the BBC Symphony Orchestra's chief conductor, Zachary Oramo, to guide us through György Kurtág's Stele, the memorial stone he engraved to his friend András Mihály. Three movements, and the first begins with a chord that could almost be the opening of a Beethoven overture. One writer's drawn comparisons with the music of the imprisoned Florestan in Beethoven's opera Fidelio.